0: next song, I'm going to slow it down for you. It was written by our lead singer and keyboardist, Mr. Thomas Bowden. Come on up and dance and enjoy.
1: There's a slow one.
0: Then we're going to have the fast stuff.
2: Grab your bunny by the... grab your honey by the bunnies.
3: And Brian.

0: it was a big day for Wassamata U when the chancellor said...
1: Many colleges are de-emphasizing football. Wassamata will re-emphasize it.
0: One of the college's first acts was to sign up the Frostbite Falls Flash, Bullwinkle Moose, who, aided by Rocky the Flying Squirrel, proceeded to decimate the opposition.
2: No, no, we just beat the other teams.
3: That's what the man said.
2: Well, why don't he say what he says?
0: But it looked like breakers ahead for Wassamata, for in a carefully guided hideout, Boris Baranov's Mud City Manglers were hard at work. They were a dreadful band of thugs and killers, coached by our old nemesis, fearless leader, and even he had to use a whip and a chair.
4: All right, we'll try number 17.
5: Out, one, two, three. Ooh.
2: Uh-oh, Strangler fumbled the ball again.
6: Yeah, I bet the coach gives him a light reprimand.
2: Oh, I bet he gives him a severe reprimand. You were right. It was just a light reprimand.
0: Yes, with a team of hired goons and criminals, Fearless Leader was at his best, or worst.
4: I want all of you men to read this sign I'm posting in the locker room.
6: Play carefully. The life you save may be your own.
0: But of course, being villains had certain advantages, too.
4: Achtung! Tackle practice. I want you to tackle that dummy as if it were a Wassamata U runner. Go! Terrible. Awful.
7: Fearless Leader, all the sand is running out of the tackling dummy.
4: All right, which one of you stabbed the tackling dummy in the back?
8: It was me.
4: You stabbed a defenseless dummy in the back?
8: Yeah, what of it?
4: Well, congratulations, my boy. You're my kind of folks. From now on, you're captain of the team.
7: That's the way to talk, coach.
4: When I want your approval, I'll ask for it.
7: Yes, Fearless Leader.
4: All right, I'm asking.
9: Hooray!
0: Meanwhile, in the chancellor's office at Wassamata U...
10: Hey, you guys.
11: Yes, Coach Canute?
10: I got a letter here from a team I never heard of, challenging us to a game.
12: What's the team?
10: The Mud City Manglers.
11: Mud City? Oh, no.
13: A challenge game?
11: No.
10: They'll pay us $1,000.
11: It's a deal!
0: And so in a short while, the wire services were buzzing with the news.
3: Mud City? Never heard of them.
2: Here's the picture of the team.
3: How do they look?
2: They sure got funny-looking helmets on.
3: Helmets? Nothing. That's hair. Bullwinkle, those are girls.
0: Yes, to drive the odds even higher, the Wily Boris had dressed his entire team in curly wigs and mini-blouses.
3: Bullwinkle, this is terrible.
2: It is?
3: What kind of game can you play with girls?
2: Boy, this really is a children's show, isn't it? Parcheesi, of course.
0: The photograph caused a sensation.
3: Girls challenge nation's number one team.
8: Debutants to tackle juggernaut.
0: Little did the press of the nation know that the Mud City Manglers were a vicious gang of thieves, blackguards, and unspeakable Turks.
4: All right, girls, and I use the term loosely, time to check your equipment. Shoulder pads?
14: Check.
4: Spike shoes?
14: Check.
4: Poison for spikes?
14: Check.
4: Switchblade knives?
14: Check.
4: Brass knuckles?
14: Check.
4: Hand grenades?
14: Check.
4: Then we're ready. Just remember one thing.
14: Yes.
4: I want you to behave like ladies.
0: Well, these are shady ladies indeed, and we'll see their fiendish plot unfold next time in Mailbags or Homely Are the Brave.
15: Hey, the tape recorder's going, you know.
16: So what?
17: It is.
16: Hey, hey. Oh, hang on. Give me a family donut.

0: record? It's not on the script. We're deviating from this, so we have to.
1: Oh, come on. Now, where's my microphone?
0: Oh, yeah, I don't. It's in the other room in the closet. Want me to go get it?
2: Go to the record. What
0: record?
2: Go to record.
0: Record.
2: Right before Ponder's Girl.
0: Oh, we already did that.
3: Let's do the Orson Welles record then.
1: Yeah. Why aren't these?
4: There we go. This is halftime.
3: This is halftime, right, ladies and gentlemen?
0: Halftime, Orson.
3: That's right.
1: Half-assed.
3: Right.
1: What?
4: Beg your pardon?
1: Please do the Orson.
5: You asked for it.
1: Well,
6: should we go on?
1: Sure, why not? I mean, look, there's broken
6: rhythms. Look, I've got something interesting here. Look.
1: Just like real life.
7: The Lord God planted a garden east of Whittier. And a place called
1: Yorvalinda. Oh, I thought it was God.
7: And a child, Richard, there grew to manhood. And he was righteous. And he took to wife the damsel, Pat. And she was righteous. And they were righteous together. For they knew not wine nor strong drink. And their status was middle, and they offended not. And the number of their cavities were fewer, and they suffered not irregularity, for they were chosen among all men. And one day a deep sleep fell upon Richard, and there appeared an angel of the Lord, which said unto him, Fear not, O Richard, for yea, though thy beard be black, and thy jowls pendulous, thou art comely, and glory shall one day be thine. Whence came it that young Richard was filled with the holy spirit of ambition? For he was a low potential, high achiever, and he tried harder than he might be number one. And the elders asked, Who shall be our champion, that we may be saved from the scourge of the new dealers? And they writ a classified ad upon the tablet saying, Wanted, future pharaoh. Pigmentation must not be unseemly, neither shall he partake of the feast of unleavened bread. For they were not equal opportunity employers. Whence came young Richard, and he saith, Yea, verily, I shall sweep the liberals before me, and sting the Democrats with a swarm of wasps. And they found his words gracious, and sent him to the wicked city of Washington. Now it came to pass that Ike ruled over the land, and he summoned young Richard unto him, saying, Art thou clean as a hound's tooth? And Richard went before the media, and cried, I am clean, I am innocent, and my wife weareth a Republican cloth coat. Wherefore did Richard sit at Ike's right hand, and it was a time of peace. And the time that Ike ruled over the land was 8 years, and he grew old, wherefore he chose Nixon to reign in his stead, saying, Kings are not always wise, sometimes they're just there. And Nixon journeyed unto the land of the Latins, but they liked him not and spat upon him. And he journeyed to the land of the false prophet Marx, and he went into their kitchens and spat in their borscht. And when he returned, the people muttered, Is he not overmuch righteous? And there rose up against him a young prophet, John, of the tribe of Joseph, a man of many talents and a leader of a mighty clan. And he took Nixon by his beard and broadcast him down. And Richard's heart grew sad, and he walked through the valley of the shadow of the losers. Whence did he hie back unto California, where he strove to be chief, but he was beaten. And when the scribes came unto him, he said, Yea, I asked for votes, and you gave me the shaft. Woe unto ye, for ye shall not have Nixon to smite around any more. And Richard departed alone, and the liberals laughed and mocked him. And he gat no heat, and he died. And he was 4 years dead.
1: The whole thing.
4: Oh, okay.
1: That might be it, of course.
3: That is it, I think.
1: Well, that is it.
3: Yes, indeed.
4: Yeah.
3: That she should be calling any minute now, I think. It's bound to happen.
4: Yeah.
8: Hello? Punter's girls. Punter's in it. He'll be with you in a moment. I mean, Punter's in you. He'll be with it in a... I mean, here's Punter.
9: Yes, it's Punter's Girls, starring Phil Punter as Punter, a man who gets enjoyment out of employment. Brought to you every week at this time by Buttocks, makers of fine bags. B-U-D-D-O-X. Buttocks bags.
10: Take it easy, Lucky Loose. You'll never punch your way out of this.
11: Let me out!
12: Help!
10: You'll need more than help. This is a Buttocks. Triple laminated disposable sack. Okay, boys, heave him overboard!
12: No, no, no.
10: Getting rid of things you don't want is easy with a buttocks bag.
9: Don't let them on a boat. They won't float. That's buttocks bags. And now back to part one of Punter's Girls.
4: Well, Miss Walnut, you're a beautiful, beautiful girl.
8: Oh, thank you, Monsieur Le Punter.
4: Don't thank me. Thank God. Here, let me help you on with that.
8: Punt, can we go get thee something to eat now?
4: No, je suis désolé, honey, but something's just come up.
8: You don't look like a désolé.
4: But it'll have to wait. I've got a job for you.
8: Oh, really?
4: Yes, a real one this time. Let's see. You'll be a shot preening assistant at a mudstool factory in Wolf, Massachusetts at $1.85 for openers.
8: Why, that's more money than any of the girls has ever made before.
4: That's what you think, honey. And you get to keep it all except for what's mine. Oh, which reminds me. Shirley, what's mine tonight?
8: Well, there's Claire at 8 and Stephanie and Maxine at 10 and I'll join you at 11:30.
4: No, honey. I want you to cancel all of those. No, better still, tell Dagwood I got a mercy hump for him. No, wait a minute. On second thought, I'll tell him myself. Oh, and make an appointment with my astrologer.
8: He's in jail, Mr. Ponder.
4: Well, bail him out. I'm in love again.
5: 69th floor. Potter's Girls Employment Agency. Oh, hello, Mr. Potter.
11: Hello, sweetheart.
12: Golly, Herb! Here's Punter. Should we tell him now?
13: Well, there's no time like the present, eh, Dagwood? Say, Punter.
11: Oh, what's up, Wibble?
13: Well, me and old Dagwood here, we thought maybe you'd like to join us for a little fuel injection up on the top of the rocket.
12: Yeah, we've got a real number meeting us in the final stage room in 5 minutes.
13: Get it together there, Dagwood. That's right, Punter. You know, she's a real fig. She's an Estonian chick.
11: Oh, yeah?
13: And she only knows body English, if you get me.
12: Boy, am I nervous.
11: I'll retract your ballpoints, fellas. I'm in love again.
13: No kidding. Must be a real honey. Who is she?
11: Well, you don't know her, Whippy. Neither do I.
13: Oh.
11: I got a confab with Pentagram to find out more about it.
12: Your astrologer? A confab with your astrologer?
11: That's hideous, Dagwood.
8: Top of the rocket.
12: Here's where we get off.
11: Oh, for Christ's sake, Dagwood.
13: Come on, Dagwood.
8: Are you dumb dildos getting off or what?
13: Oh,
12: I hope so. Otherwise, I'll have to go home to Blondie.
11: Hey, Herb. Oh, wait a minute.
13: Yeah.
11: Listen, that man is on the verge of a nervous disaster.
13: It's okay, Punk. We're a team.
8: Blast off, Hardhead.
13: All right.
11: Okay, Rosie, get me up to the rotopad and let's take the long way.
8: Okay, Mr. Punter. Let's dock and log.
11: Golly!
10: You're a Gemini, and you're about to open my office door.
14: Nope, I'm a Leo.
10: Ah, 50-50, Punter, 50-50. Why don't you transit the doorway?
14: Okay.
10: Well, let's see. I got your chart right here. And it tells me that you're about to lose $10 and gain a friend, and you're about to sit down. Sit down.
14: Thanks, Doc.
10: That'll be $10, my friend.
14: Oh, you're fantastic. Here.
10: Punter, just as sure as my name's Pentagram Applebeer, you're in love again.
11: Oh, that's hideous, Doc.
10: I don't write it. I just read it.
11: Well, you're right. Who is she?
10: I've got a chart over here. I've got yours here also. Let's see. What a pair of nodes. Well, you're compatible on a strictly mundane, physical, sensual, sexual level.
11: Golly!
10: And let's see, her Mars is an Aries, which means all her sex is, all her sex is in her head.
11: Oh, wow!
10: Here's good news for the bachelor in you, Punter. She's got most of her planets in the third house, so she'll be just like a house guest. Comes at night, leaves in the morning.
11: Oh, but Doc, that's what happens to me every week. I was hoping for something a little, more permanent.
10: You're on the wrong channel, Punter. This little lady's got Uranus, the eccentric, in the 7th house, a partnership, and Neptune in the 10th.
11: Well, what shall I do?
10: I'd parlay a bundle on long legs in the 2nd at Hialeah. She can't miss.
11: You're a great bookie, Doc, but a lousy chart hound. And I'm going to prove you wrong. I love this girl. When am I going to meet her?
10: Very soon, let's see. Maybe not quite so soon. When the sun bisects is, never. You never know.
11: Oh, thanks, Doc. I think I'll just let my fingers do the walking. See you next week.
10: Hey, am I on next week, too? Wait till my wife tells the orthodontist. Hey, let me help you into that door.
11: So long, Doc.
15: Oh, hello.
11: Oh, hello. Oh, my, what's that you're wearing?
15: Nothing. That's just me.
11: Golly.
16: Yes,
9: Yes, Punter's Girls, brought to you every other week at this time by Cocaine, available at your local pharmacy anywhere for $11,000 a kilo. 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
11: Golly!

0: Sarge? They're dropping whistles on us again, Sarge.
1: I don't know, kid. It's really dangerous out here.
0: Oh my God. It's really serious.
1: Yeah, listen. The colonel said we were going to have to take that whistle before dawn.
0: Oh, my God. Oh, here it comes again. Now they're frying bacon.
2: God, that bacon frying, it'll drive me mad.
0: That's heavy,
2: my
0: man.
2: My microphone not on either.
0: No, your microphone's not on and they're frying bacon. And whatever it is, Armageddon. I just want to say that, friends. Yeah. Whatever it is, Armageddon. 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

0: Asian.
1: S'il y a les hamburgers et les pains flotteurs ou hot dog. Oh, excusez-moi. Don't be afraid, my darling. It's only the fresh chef. Oh, today, or should I say, today, beignet aux bananes or banana heads. To prepare, chérie, take you only an hour in advance, cooking only 10 minutes. And my darling, you need only 2 eggs and 9 big bananas, which you must keep in the refrigerator for at least a week. That way they become old friends. It's always best to cook with an old friend. Now, just scrub the ingredients with lye soap and arrange them deliciously around terrine like this, you see? Take out wheat and farina and rice to the salt and pit them. Now kiss the eggs and drop the eggs into the terrine and crush them with a lead cudgel till the little white part looks like paint flakes. Then mix well while adding progressively some artificial milk. Gently perfume with growth fragments. Let it all stand out for an hour or two. Watch TV or something. Then épluche the bananas, tromp them together on a plate, and put them also under the hot fudge we prepared last week. Burn them till they are mushy. Taste them, soft powder them with ground glass, and then, my darling, with a fine bottle of Japanese wine, preferably Nippon Cadet 62, extinguish the lights and eat in the dark. And, darling, remember, always serve this dish hot. Till next week, the French chef bid you remember.

0: Obi-Wan.
1: Let me in, she cried. Let me out, he cried. Sex jail.
0: Sex jail.
1: New from Paranoid Pics. Legs Lex and Polyhuman Fig are underage in sex jail. She was trapped by her wanton way of life, always wanting something.
2: He was trapped by her, a smart cookie about to be singed.
0: Lex, listen to me. Together we could be a team. Just you and me. Together, I'll kill you.
3: I love you.
4: Excuse me, honey. I love you too.
1: Sex jail!
0: Sex jail!
1: For singles only, admitted in pairs. Don't let anyone know the awful beginning of this terrible drama.
2: Don't watch!
1: This film is rated 4X for medicinal purposes only.
2: Don't watch!
1: Twin seals will be in the aisles for every performance.
2: And remember, absolutely no one will be permitted to leave the screening of
1: Sex Jail!
5: Wonderful.
6: What a great flick.
7: I'm glad they're sponsoring the show now.
6: Sure. Yeah.
7: Okay,
6: sure.
7: Let's get all the money.
8: Their ads are I want to mention to you that I was over on Hollywood Boulevard, and there is another pornographic a lovemaking film.
6: No.
8: Yes, on Hollywood Boulevard now. I just want to tell you that, like, I, who come from, like, Shaker Heights, Ohio, I'm not used to seeing, like,
6: Shaker
8: three
6: leg.
8: And one lickety splits, you know, at what used to play things with Greer Garson in it and everything like that. These big theaters, right, on Hollywood up above La Brea, the big fancy place. You know in your town, the big fancy theater to suddenly be playing Danish Tongue, right? And always with the, you know, it's incredible. I look at it and I get a little shocked, right? Me, super hippie, shocked. Right, because it's moving theaters. They haven't changed the environment. It still looks like Groman's Chinese theater, right? Mm-hmm. Except it's playing totally sexy.
6: Yeah, it's Groopman's
8: Chinese theater, right? And they've got all these strange imprints that people are putting into the seats.
9: That's right.
8: It's just right.
9: Yeah, and in front of the Chinese theater now in the cement, there's some weird things.
8: There's some guys stuck in the cement, right? There's a cow in the cement.
9: Yeah, and
8: right?
9: Some other things too.
8: And some other things.
10: Is it true about those Chinese cows?
8: Right, sideways down Hollywood Boulevard.
9: Just a couple of things about a friend of mine who is an actress. I had a date with her one evening, and she was very shocked and kind of upset when I saw her. I said, "What happened?" She said, "Well, a movie that I did in Denmark, which was kept out of the country by the thought police, the customs officials, has been passed into the country." As she discovered, you know, and is now opening where Myra Breckinridge was playing. Right, as the number one feature, and she said that she saw some of the film only to discover to her horror that although the film is a kinky movie anyway about a love relationship between a girl and a guy
8: and a goat,
9: right, and a goat, that they have added double body shots. In other words,
8: oh no,
9: yeah, and it is now very pornographic.
10: There's six of them.
8: There's six of them all going in the mirrors.
9: Yeah, and so she doesn't know what to do. It's not even her, you know. She didn't have any fun at all.
10: My goat's confused,
9: right.
8: Myra Breckinridge cost millions of dollars, right?
6: You think you're a Breckinridge, Josh. You gotta know what Myra Breckinridge cost.
10: Yeah, right. Well, mine was made in the East and yours was made in the West.
6: No, where
10: if
6: the
10: I
6: West,
10: may mention that.
6: The West is best. Best.
10: No,
6: the West.
10: Wait,
6: no,
10: Brosh. Go ahead, Og, my boy. Go ahead. Og, what do you have to say, Og?
8: High on smog, you know.
10: Yes,
8: breathing again.
6: Listen, you do Og.
10: Oh, yes.
6: I'll do the other one.
10: Gee, Mr. Suze.
7: I can't remember. Colorado Beefsteak Mines.
10: Right? Colorado Beefsteak Mines, Mr. Suze. It's close,
9: yeah. Right?
10: Huh.
8: Go away,
10: golly,
8: give me
10: honey.
8: Blood poisoning.
7: Right. Do you want to hear the best thing I read all week?
9: Yes.
7: I found two things today that were the best things.
9: Well, one thing.
7: One of them I found. I never worried a bit. If Tony missed with the tranquilizer, I could always shoot him with the camera. Then I found $3 million worth of boxing bugs are gathering around a ring at Soldier's Field.
8: $3 million worth of boxing bugs.
7: $3 million worth of boxing bugs.
6: How many boxing bugs does it take to fill American Legion Stadium?
8: That's the Boxer's Rebellion, by the way.
7: Is, and here's something from Eleanor Hitler, the founder of our country.
8: The Floundler. The founder of our country. Right, excuse me.
9: The Flounder.
8: The Flounder of our country.
11: It was very, very solemn and a little terrifying, the president's wife, Eleanor, said. The crowds were so tremendous, and you felt that they would do anything, if only someone would tell them what to do.
7: So I leaned over and said, Frank, let's have a war.
8: I want to make myself perfectly clean. Right. Franklin Delano Roosevelt, right. You see, Roosevelt and Hitler were the same man. Hitler had one problem. He was short. And Roosevelt had a problem.
7: Short of cash. He was short. Why isn't my mic up?
9: There
7: it is. Back. Just leave them all up.
8: just leave them all.
9: It was Franklin Delano Roosevelt who said in his 1933 inaugural address, "If we are to go forward, we must move as a trained and loyal army, willing to sacrifice to the good of a common discipline. Because without such discipline, no progress is made.
3: No leadership becomes effective. We are, I know, ready and willing to submit our lives and property to such discipline because it makes possible a leadership which aims at a larger good."

0: Well, yes, it's time again for the Mutt and Smut Show, where rumors spread like wildfire and truth can be bought for pennies at the corner marketplace in any town, USA. And here they are now, those two lovable old con artists who will steal your heart away if they can make a profit from it, Mutt and Smut.
1: Smut? Smut?
2: What is it, Mutt?
1: Did we get that order of 500 wolf stools in from the Chinese trader on Cock Bridge?
2: What was that, Trigger?
1: It should be in the back there under the crate of electric neck warmers from Italy.
2: Well, listen, it ain't here.
1: James, blast it!
2: No. Listen, it's on top of the crate of artificial old English brand abdominal shields.
1: Well, thank goodness. You really gave me a bad moment there, Smut.
2: Why's that?
1: Well, we're supposed to send them back. The government claims they're faulty.
2: That's crazy, Mutt. Government didn't say no such thing as know-how, you dumb old coot.
1: Then you just read me this here piece of official blue notepaper the government man dropped off here this morning while you were still on the subway coming to the studio.
2: Your lines are longer than mine these days, you know, Smut. Well, let me see that ding-dang thing there. Okay. Indonesian leg sleeves, order number B1239/9, one gross Japanese wolf stool, there it is, order number K67-855/.2. That's to be returned brown paper wrapper subversive. Why, you slow brain coot, this is subversive, not faulty.
1: Same thing, Smut, same thing. We can't sell them or you know what'll happen.
2: Well, okay. I guess you're right this time. Listen, I'll go into the back room and change the name on the crate and send them down to that Indian school along with the melted crayons.
1: I'll get it. Hello? Howdy, Duty. Oh, it's Duty Fenster, probably asking about her daughter again. Sure, Duty. I always got time to talk to you.
3: Smart? I just don't know what to do about that pretty young thing of mine. Why, Smart, I swear, she acting so dang uppity, won't do homework, she won't watch TV, won't drive the car on the freeways no more, won't argue with Daddy Fenster about the war, refuses to take her diet pills or sleep out back in the tent we made for her. The house is crowded with her boyfriends. Never been so scandalized. If I dare call him that, I'm telling you, Smut, I have every reason to...
1: All right, excuse me, Miss Duty. I'm Mutt. Smut's in the back room.
3: Don't make no difference.
1: Okay, just hold on a second. I'll get him. Smut!
3: But I said it's okay.
2: What the heck, Reno, is it now, dang blasted that?
1: Well, Miss Fincher wants to talk to you, Smut.
2: Well, bust me, I ain't got nothing to say
1: to her. Just listen then, for cop's sake. Here, I'll go in the back and sort out the hooded velvet angels and portrait balls would come in. Ought to be a run on him soon as that article we planted in the Mitchville Rocket comes out.
2: Hello, Duty.
3: What? What? Well, thank goodness you're back.
2: Oh, God damn it, Miss Fenster, you're as soft as a rotten squash. Now, you know that.
3: Anyway, Mutt, as I was saying, Daddy and I have over reason to believe that a pretty young peace arch is mentally demanged.
2: Demanged?
3: What say?
2: I said, did you say demanged?
3: I'm sorry, I meant to say deranged.
2: Oh, my God.
3: What say?
2: Listen to me here, Miss Fenster.
3: Call me Miss Duty, Mutt, the daddy old...
2: Yeah. It's a good idea, Miss Duty. I'll call you, okay? Bye now, but... Oh, my glory. Mutt?
1: What?
2: I think you better stop seeing Duty's daughter. I can't stand to talk to that woman no more. I just can't do it.
4: Howdy, Mutt! I come to get that mail order for Miss Goldbrick up at the old Mellon Park Mansion. I got a copy of the list right here.
2: Well, let me see that now. I can't make this out at all. It's all smudged there.
4: Oh, yeah? Well, that on account... excuse me, I try to light it.
5: Speak English, Toffee.
4: Oh, yeah, well, that on account of the burnt cork all over my hand here. I read it for you.
2: Okay, now just a minute there, Tarface. I'll get Mutt out here to help. Hey, Mutt, Mutt.
1: What?
2: Tarface Pork out here at another toilet roll at Miss Goldbrick's estate.
1: Okay. I'll get the ladder. What is it?
4: Okay, just a second. Yeah. I'm gonna get my wife, Porcelain, to help me carry some of this stuff.
1: Okay.
4: I'll call for her by turning off the microphone. Honey?
6: What is it you want, ball of fire?
1: Come on in now, Miss Porcelain.
4: Oh, come on.
7: Well, I'll read you some of your stuff, Mr. Mutt.
4: Yeah, you got any clown flashlights?
7: Well, look.
4: Any artificial brass owls?
7: Hold on.
4: You got any adjustable toe regulators, Austrian scrubbers, Edwardian change poises?
7: Just a second.
4: Nipple softers, crest shields for bent toes?
1: Yeah, or do you have any of them imported snowbird boxes,
7: oh,
1: Swedish tree skirts, professional shoe stretchers, flower stickies, Gil Hooley openers, germ-proof corn planes, or bunion joint cushions?
7: Joint holders?
1: Yeah, that stuff.
4: She wants three of them portable bike sheds and lead shower curtains.
7: Wait a minute.
4: Some adjustable jester rings. Yeah, that's the kind with a little diamond on it.
7: Yeah, I got these.
4: Roll over musical kittens, a thermal throw robe, and a little sponge mitt.
1: Yeah, and while you're up, some alphabet plates, an inflatable clown chair, two pair of tiger socks, a folding lunchbox. How about an elbow and heel healer?
7: Okay.
1: Maybe some of them Swedish pornographic angel chimes.
7: Yeah.
1: And a gross of Rosenthal fancy brand Christmas plates.
7: Yeah.
1: A hand vise. A jewel-toned hobnail vase, a tricolator flame tamer, a pampered painted Italian lug nut rack, electric heat mask, screw starters, glazed chintz, glass-lined silver trivets, and a chrome-style fish master, and a pack of cigarettes.
7: What kind?
8: Boy, seems like Miss Goldbrick's planning another party, eh, Smut?
4: Yeah, she going to have a lawn picnic and lynching soon.
7: That a luncheon, honey face, not lynching.
4: That's what you think, dummy.
8: Say, then perhaps your mistress could use 500 fancy government-improved wolf stools.
7: Hey, what my mistress got to do with this?
4: Oh, your big nose face. She talking about Ms. Goldbrick.
7: I knows. Well, Lester, that's a real swell idea. I sound a little like Smiley Burnett, don't I? And I think she wouldn't notice.
8: Yeah, what is it, Tarface?
7: Well, that is, if you could also include in the order there...
8: Well, what for corn's pity? What?
7: Well, you gentlemen, come over here. Now, look, in the window there, you got all right pretty 25-millimeter porta-silent bang-bang bedroom fancy brand pistol and matching gloves set for the playroom. And if you could add a few thousand round of ammunition, well...
8: you know, Tarface, I gotta hand it to you. Here you go.
7: Thank you, gentlemen.
8: Well, you know how to make a deal, don't you?
4: Yes! Yuck! He watch a lot of television.
7: Yes!
9: So long now. Just carry your stuff on out, and we'll see you next week at the picnic. Oh, and by the way, you're going by the Mindless Fellowship Parkway, ain't you?
7: Anything you say, boss.
9: Well, could you do me a little favor and drop Miss Fenster's lovely little daughter off at the Tallahassee Bridge?
7: Why, sure.
9: Thanks kindly, neighbor.
7: Missy, right on. Oh, goodbye, now. Goodbye.
9: Goodbye, dear.

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And it ain't because of your ears either. 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

0: Now, Eric Miller, I have known for 4 years. Eric Miller and I were on the road together. Eric Miller is a jazz guitarist. Eric Miller is an intellect. Eric Miller has good taste, because it's my good taste, maybe not your good taste. Dig, there's another switch a bit. But I dig Eric Miller. Eric and I worked together in Miami. He sang, and I talk. Then I say, Eric, wanna do a bit with me? Well, that's not my stick talking, but okay. We'll do a bit, and we'll ad-lib it and fool around with it. And we did a bit, and then the bit found form. And it got flares. We're at the party now. And Eric being colored, he would be a musician. There are very few integrated parties, which does not make the people who do not have colored people at the parties bigoted. Because you don't know colored people to invite them as props as Crow Jim. Now, parties in swing, and the humor comes from the now becoming obscure white person's concept of how do you relax colored people at parties? And in the bit, I play the white guy.
1: Oh, an Allen party.
2: Yes, I'm enjoying myself.
1: I'm pissed it is, I tell you. Oh, boy, are you like a pig?
2: Oh, I had a wonderful
1: time. Oh, I really stuck myself. Oh, boy, I tell you. I didn't get your name.
2: Miller.
1: Miller, my name is Anderson.
2: Anderson, I'm glad to know you.
1: Pleasure indeed, sir. Mm-hmm. Pleasure indeed. You know that Joe Louis was a hell of a fighter.
2: Yeah, you can say that again. Joe was a hell of a fighter.
1: Credit your age. Don't you forget it, you son of a gun.
2: Well, thank you very much.
1: That's perfect. All right. Here's the Bojangles.
2: Yeah, here's the Bojangles.
1: I used to watch him on the television all the time, man. Them show people are all right. I guess you know a lot of people in the show business, huh?
2: Yeah, quite a few in my travels.
1: What the hell is that? I'm bad on names. Aunt Jemima.
2: No, I don't know Aunt Jemima.
1: What the hell is that guy? You know that guy in a cream of wheat box?
2: No, I don't know him on the cream of wheat box.
1: Here's Stanton Fetcher.
2: Yeah, here's Stanton Fetcher.
1: He ruined himself, though. Coca-Cola and white women did it to him. Yeah. Probably had a good career. You know, I did all the construction here.
2: Oh, you did?
1: Yeah, I did all the paint. And these Hebes, you're not Jewish, are you?
2: No.
1: No offense, you know what I mean? Come and call me a Hebe, I'm running a riff. Like that, you know? As long as you understand, you know? I don't know how you feel about that integrating stuff. I mean, I don't care what the hell a guy is, as long as he keeps in his place, you know what I mean? That's how I feel about it. Here's to all the colored people. Well, anyway, I start in here, and these marks are Jewish people now. They say to me, wait a minute.

0: touching you, for Christ's sake. See that? If I didn't touch you, you're all right. You're all right. You're all right. You son of a gun, you're okay.
1: Thank you, Alec.
0: You're all right. Listen, did you get anything to eat yet?
2: No, I'm kind of hungry. I wish I had a sandwich or something.
0: Oh, boy. You know, you gotta eat before you drink. I would take a teaspoon of olive oil. Yeah? That's what you do. And then you can drink all night. I'm really getting pissed, I'm telling you, boy. Well, look. As long as you drink this stuff, you stay away from drugs. That's right. Look. You know what? I'm going to get you something to eat. I don't see any fried chicken here, watermelon, but, I'll get something you like. And if I don't get it, I'll order it for you. I'll get you all the watermelons in the world. Because I love you, that's right. I'll get you all the watermelons and a fried chicken in the world. Well, sing a song about the fried chickens and the watermelon in the world. We'll get you all the fried chicken and the watermelon in the world. All the watermelon in the world. All the watermelon in the world.
2: Thank you.
0: Here's to Paul Robeson. All right, Debbie, over the house.
2: Well, thank you. I'd like to come over.
0: Do you like that? It'll be dark soon. Oh. I'm over the house. Look, you can come over my house if you promise you don't do it to my sister. Look, you don't want no heat plowing your sister. And I don't want no coon doing it to my sister, that's all. You can understand that, can you?
2: It doesn't make any difference to me just as long as he's a nice.
0: Come on, what do you want, a weed or something? All right?
2: Okay.
0: Okay.
2: Here's to the Mau Maus.
3: Yeah.

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Too much wine and too much song. 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A de papa, it's hard to die.

0: You ever been in a situation, Doc, where...
1: The song was about laughing, though.
0: No, no, no. See, this is some guy trying to impress this girl, and she's, like, putting him down, see?
1: Oh, she's just laughing loud.
0: He keeps bumbling and stumbling and making a fool of himself in front of this really hot chick, and she's totally laughing at him.
1: Has that ever happened to you before?
0: It happens to me most times.
1: At least that made me feel a little better.
0: And that's why we played it here on our Lost Discs, Broken Hearted Valentine Show.
1: Very apropos.
0: Because it's the day after Valentine's, and all the happy, happy Valentine's people celebrated yesterday, on the real Valentine's Day. You and me, Doc, we're down and out, see?
1: Yeah, we just were sitting here getting picturing which records we're going to play on our little radio show.
0: I mean, come on. How down is that? So that was the merry-go-round out of 1967. You know, good old Emmett Rhodes. Emmett Rhodes went solo and tried to put out some solo stuff, and it's really, you know, a lot of critically acclaimed stuff. But that was out of 67. She Laughed Loud, A&M Records label. Doc, before that, what did we hear?
1: McEwen. Oh, jeez. This Rob McEwen guy from The Mummy. Actually, he was named Dor.
0: Well, sure.
1: With The Mummy. Alter ego, Dor.
0: And someone pointed out to me, of course, Dor is...
1: Rod McEwen.
0: Dor is Rod spelled backwards.
1: Duh.
0: Now do you dig?
1: Yep.
0: He was a little more hip than you give him credit
1: for.
0: Yeah,
1: but hey, you know what we got to do? Maybe some of our listeners know this. Or maybe we can make it into a trivia question.
0: Yeah, what's that?
1: We haven't done one of those in a long time.
0: Sure, go.
1: Did Rob McEwen, or Dor, as he sometimes is called, record that Seasons in the Sun thing before or after Mr. Terry Jacks had
0: good
1: the
0: one.
1: Number one hit with it?
0: Okay, let's do it.
1: Did he have a number one hit with it?
0: I'm not really sure.
1: Let me check that.
0: Check that out real quick in your memory.
1: Yeah, I'm going
0: so here's the
1: now.
0: Question. Here's the question, then, for anyone who might care to answer. And I'm not sure if I really know the answer, Doc. I hope you do. The question is, we just listened to Rod McEwen do his version of Seasons in the Sun. Well, actually, he wrote the song, for God's sake. That's why we played it, see? The question is, did he record it before or after Terry Jacks recorded it? Terry Jacks, of course, had the big hit back in, what, 73?
1: Yeah, back in, 74, actually.
0: Did he go to number one with it?
1: Of course he did.
0: He did.
1: Told you he did.
0: So anyways, I don't know. Did McEwen record his version of it first, or did Terry Jacks record
1: Hold
0: his version
1: Hold on a second here.
0: First?
1: Wait a second here.
0: Come on.
1: Now we have a real serious conflict.
0: Hurry up.
1: So people might really get us going here.
0: I'm nervous.
1: Okay, Seasons in the Sun, originally recorded by the Kingston Trio in 1964.
0: God! We have that version, too. I could spin it someday.
1: Wait a minute here.
0: Okay, what?
1: Did Rod McEwen write it?
0: Rod McEwen definitely wrote Seasons in the Sun.
1: So now, did he record it before
0: the Kingston
1: Trio?
0: Yeah, I don't think.
1: No, the sound quality on that was probably a post-72.
0: Sounds like a 70s recording. So, all right, so the Kingston Trio recorded Seasons in the Sun.
1: Yeah.
0: Terry Jacks recorded Seasons in the Sun, had a big hit with it. The question is, Rod McEwen...
1: When did he do it?
0: Who wrote the song, when did he do it? All right.
1: I think he did it in, like 93.
0: Which is why we're playing it on Lost Discs Radio. So, you could email us and tell us what you know about it. 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Discs with a C! Or you could send it on a postcard. You know, some people do that. Some people send the stuff in the P.O. box, Doc.
1: Yeah, that's nice.
0: And that's Lost Discs Radio Show, P.O. Box 157, North Haven, Connecticut, 06473 in the USA. You know, North, like N-O-R-T-H, North, like the direction. The latest thing that we got in our P.O. Box...
1: wicked cool stuff.
0: ...was from a guy out in New Mexico, and he sent us a postcard, and he sent us some Mod 60s action.
1: Yeah?
0: What, he sent us some movie? I don't know.
1: Yeah, a movie, Spencer Davis Group, called The Ghost Goes Gear.
0: Ghost Goes Gear.
1: We're going to check it out. I'm going to check it out tonight.
0: All right. Spin that on your DVD player, Doc. Thanks, Robert, for sending us some stuff. And why don't you send us some stuff, too, ladies and gentlemen. Anyway, we're continuing on with our theme here on the Lost Discs Broken Hearted Valentine Show. Let's do a little thing from the Serpent Power, also out of 1967. Here you go. It's just a little tune called Forget. Doc, Forget.
1: Okay.

0: Okay, why, babe? Why, Doc? Why?
1: I have a question here.
0: Why,
1: when
0: Doc?
1: That guy who's singing that song talks to people on the street.
0: Yeah.
1: Is that what he sounds like?
0: No, he has a regular voice like you and me.
1: I don't believe it.
0: That's Frankie Valli, man.
1: Oh, my God.
0: Frankie Valli and the Four Seasons.
1: That was possibly the worst record I've ever heard us play at this, ever.
0: That's Bob Dylan's Don't Think Twice. Now, of course, they put that out as The Wonder Who. That was off of Philips Records Label 45, ladies and gentlemen. And fitting into our theme here on the Broken Hearted Valentine's Show, this is the Broken Hearted Jim E. Knight and the Downtrodden Dr. Doc Brown. Hey, let's just keep it moving, Doc, because this one's going to explain it all for you. Ladies and gentlemen, The Seeds out of 1968. A little live action from The Seeds. 900 million people daily all making love.

0: Well, there goes the fabulous sound of the Seeds right here on the Lost Discs radio show. Now, unfortunately, we're going to have to cut that one a little short because we're running short on time. That's the Seeds giving us Pushing Too Hard. Now, that's a live thing off of their Raw and Alive LP out of 1968. And before that, of course, we heard 900 million people daily all making love from the Seeds right here on the Lost Discs Radio Broken Valentine Show. And ladies and gentlemen, we got to go. And it breaks my heart. This is Jimmy Knight for Dr. Doc Brown.
1: Good night, people.
0: Good night, people.

0: Only days I remember all that junk.
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Blackbird.

0: Blackbird now.
1: I said, sang it to Diana Ross the other night. She took offence. Not really. But I didn't mean it like that originally. I remember.
0: Really?
1: Singing. Yeah, I just sort of read it in the paper about riots and that. Bird singing in the dead of night. Take these broken wings and learn to fly. All your life.
0: It's funny because when you were just thinking how I was saying, what a way to cut a colour of blackbird, you know, so many beautiful colours to lift a blackbird into people's eyes. So that's why. But you'll see so many blackbirds as well. When I wrote about a magpie, so every time I drive now, they cross the path of you everywhere you go, as if they're going...
1: Nice, Tom. Got it, Tom. Nice.
0: Nice one. Good.

shitty. The boozer was a loser, but I

0: Joe, I got a prediction for you, and before I'm going to scoop the core bulletin. Up to now, unfortunately, politicians for platforms have been delighted with cocksuckers, communists, and dope fiends. They have been the heavyweight platforms. They have exploited. I think the core bulletin has introduced more narcotics to children than, any musician, definitely. Show them how to use it, where to purchase it. And dig something. Up to now, it's been related to opiates and cannabis sativa. Watch out now for the big bust. Stanley Mosk is in for a big surprise. He's moving now into the area of dangerous drugs, which include amphetamine sulfate. He's going to shit when his daughter and secretary gets busted. Because he doesn't know that means every... What do you think was dope? It was food for the appetite. For the appetite, somebody appetite, that's dope. It's just have a pep up. It's bifetamine, dexedrine. That's what dangerous drugs mean. And how many people you heard with that one druggist? My druggist, he gives me some pills. Yeah, he's going to get busted. All the people are going to get busted. Then they're going to sort of shape up and realize that the pills that the people have a dread of, you shine boys don't make those pills. Some poor chemist busted his balls for 10 years, passed the hypothesis stage, to come up with some therapy for somebody.
1: I'm not going to take no pills. Are you kidding there?
0: The only medicine that's good for you is iodine because it burns you. Now, we go to the area of marijuana. I'll qualify this. I don't smoke pot. If I did, I would tell you. The reason I don't smoke shit is because it's a hallucinatory. And it's a Schleifedicker kind of high. And like mushrooms, lysergic acid, mescaline, I don't like them. I want it crystal clear right here with you. And I'm glad I don't smoke pot because I can champion it then. And if there's some attorney out here who'd like to become senator, you've got a big vote, Jim. An untapped vote. You would shit if you knew how many shit smokers there were. You would be amazed, man. Now, of course, you can't have... No one wants to be the marijuana senator, you know. So you have to trick it up for the bill for the crippled Catholic Jewish war orphan police widow marijuana bill to cock around. Oh, definitely. Ask your doctor this, will you? When I think of that sweet, pink-nipple, blue-eyed shicks at Candy Bar, who I don't even know, but she's been in jail almost 5 years for smoking flowers. You kidding? We give man A a pint of whiskey a day. Man B, he smokes the same amount of marijuana to produce the euphoria that the alcohol does. Every day we do this for 10 years. Then we stop them both cold. Pow, it'll happen. The guy who drinks will suffer abstinence syndromes. He needs a taste. He has an addiction problem, the drinker. Health-wise, irreparable damage has been done. Pot smoker, no addiction problem, no discomfort, may have a little bronchitis. Stops. Then why the acceptance of one, the rejection of the other? Well, I figure there's a religious overtone and a medicinal justification for alcohol. Rock and rye is good for a cold, blackberry brandy for cramps, perno for getting it up, and gin if you don't come around, so I stop coming around. Now, what is marijuana to offer you but a dirty word in a Christian culture? Pleasure. That you would have the right to take pleasure, Satan's tool. Whew. You weaklings out there that need crutches, anything over a potato a day. You with your pillows and blankets. If you're a real man, you'll wipe your ass with saran wrap, and that'll be it. The one booba mice says this, well, maybe marijuana isn't bad, you'll least the heroin and heavier drugs like that. If this syllogism holds true, then the bust-out junkie that started out smoking pot since he was a cellmate, I'm a strung-out junkie. I started on marijuana, then I graduated to heroin. Oh, by the way, my cellmate, how did you get to be all screwed up and kill us four guys in a gambling debt? How about just be a horrible gambler like you are? Well, I started gambling with bingo in the Catholic Church, I see. Into the shithouse with that analogy.

Who made me the genius I am today, the mathematician that others all quote? Who's the professor that made me that way, the greatest that ever got chalk on his coat? One man deserves the credit, one man deserves the blame, and Nikolai Ivanovich Lobachevsky is his name. Hi, Nikolai Ivanovich Lobachevsky. I am never forget the day I first meet the great Lobachevsky. In one word, he told me the secret of success in mathematics. Plagiarize. Plagiarize. Let no one else's work evade your eyes. Remember why the good Lord made your eyes. So don't shade your eyes, but plagiarize, plagiarize, plagiarize. Only be sure always to call it, please, research. And ever since I meet this man, my life is not the same. And Nikolai Ivanovich Lobachevsky is his name. Hi, Nikolai Ivanovich Lobachevsky. I am never forget the day I'm given first original paper to write. It was on analytic and algebraic topology of local Euclidean metrization of infinitely differentiable Riemannian manifold. Boże moi. This I know from nothing. What I'm going to do. I think of great Lobachevsky and I get idea. I have a friend in Minsk who has a friend in Pinsk, whose friend in Omsk has friend in Tomsk with friend in Akmolinsk. His friend in Alexandrovsk has friend in Petropavlovsk, whose friend somehow is solving now the problem in Dniepropetrovsk. And when his work is done, ha ha, begins the fun. From Dniepropetrovsk.

Petrovsky is cursed when he finds out I publish first. And who made me a big success and brought me wealth and fame? Nikolai Ivanovich Lobachevsky is his name. Hi, Nikolai Ivanovich Lobachevsky. I am never forget the day my first book is published. Every chapter I stole from somewhere else. Index I copy from old Vladivostok telephone directory. This book was sensational. Pravda. Well, Pravda said Gilbil Kalorika dat prinyom lachajila, it stinks. But Izvestia. Izvestia said, Ya idu kuda sam tsar idiot peshkom. It stinks. Metro Goldwyn Moskva buys the movie rights for 6 million rubles, changing title to The Eternal Triangle, with Ingrid Bergman playing part of Hypotenuse.

0: and things get a little easier.
1: I'll be expecting you to get a haircut by Friday.
2: Forget it, Dad. That won't change anything.
1: Forget nothing. You'll do as I say as long as you're living in my house.
3: Things get a little easier once you understand.
4: He knows I'm not feeling well, and yet he doesn't take 1 second out to help his mother.

0: said no, you can't go.
1: But why?
0: I don't want you in that neighborhood.
1: Why? What's wrong with that neighborhood?
0: I don't like the kind of people living there.
1: What's wrong with them?
0: Never mind. Someday you'll thank

0: house? Don't you have any homework? Why don't you sit down and read a book?
1: Oh, Mom.
0: Don't Omar me. You're wasting your life away with foolish things.
1: What are you talking about? How about your bridge club and your ladies groups and your parties and your daytime programs? What about all that?

0: see my new guitar? I joined a group.
1: Son, there's a little bit more to life than joining a group or playing a guitar.
0: Yeah, Dad? What is there to

0: Mr. Cook?
1: Yes?
0: Do you have a son named Robert? Robert Cook, age 17?
1: Yes.
0: I'm sorry, Mr. Cook. You better come down to the station house. Your son is dead.
1: Dead? How?
0: He died of an overdose.
1: Oh, my God.
2: Things get a little easier once you understand.

0: this bar doesn't serve anything but 69-cent bar scotch. That's all you get here.
1: It's good?
0: It's terrible.
1: I tell you something. I took 43 drinks waiting to get on a plane from Burbank to Oxnard yesterday.
0: Yeah, I've waited down. That's at Interplanetary Airport Central, yes.
1: Right, Contrapole. Yeah, well, it's as close as possible to where I live, if you want to call that a living.
0: I understand. 65 drinks, you took.
1: 48, actually.
0: That was a good year for bar scotch.
1: I was absolutely destroyed. I got up to 20,000 feet, and I began to see people with weapons in the plane. Right. Well, they were there, of course.
0: Oh, well.
1: But you can't see them until you get that.
2: All right. Is everybody here now? I think we can begin. The president has asked us...
3: President?
2: ...to write...
3: God bless the president.
2: All right, Fred. I know we
3: all God bless the president.
2: All right. All right. Please, gentlemen. Gentlemen, please. Is this microphone on here, please? The president has asked us to communicate with those countries who are presently growing marijuana and poppies. I know, Jimmy, that you're going to say that the artificial poppies that you give out as part of the veterans program will be affected by this. It is not true. You cannot smoke those.
4: No, we never.
2: They are inflammable, as a matter of fact.
0: We never.
2: Turn his microphone on.
0: Thank you very much.
5: Thank you, Senator.
0: Thank you, Senator. As we never have we never smoke any of those poppies at all. They're for medicinal purposes and are to be swallowed whole,
2: anyway,
0: except for the little seed.
2: I think we should all get behind this effort and push him over the top and get these countries, these nasty countries, to stop growing this stuff so that we can get a market on it here at home.
0: I think that's Lucky Strike Green is going to hit the streets, right?
2: Keep the problem in the pockets of the businessmen. That's what I say.
0: You better believe it, friend.
2: And let's back the president all the way up there.
1: I backed him yesterday into the swimming pool, and I nearly lost all of my senatorial privileges. For example, I can't go to the electric wee-wee room anymore.
2: Yes.
1: Oh, that's since the French have come, right?
2: Yes.
1: Ever since they started speaking German on the first floor, I can't get anything worthwhile to eat except a little beer brat.
2: Have any of you tried to run the maze on the fifth floor?
1: No.
0: I can't. They wouldn't give me a key to the fifth floor.
2: That's where they keep the secretary.
0: I live in an office that used to be Ralph Nader's.
1: Oh, no, really? That is a Nader. That's a pun. Oh, I'm sorry.
2: All right, gentlemen, I think that's
1: really
2: enough for today. Let's all retire into the retirement room and have a little drinky-drinky.

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He made Adam's banana stand.

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They shake their heads, they say I've changed. Well, something's lost, but some

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0: I can name that tune.
1: And two
2: dollars. Yeah. 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The Nasty Hotties. It must be an owl.

tell a love story now, because you have background material on me. This occurred before I was married. A long time ago in Manhattan. I was in Manhattan. I was at City Center. This was ages ago. I was watching a ballet at City Center. And I'm not a ballet fan at all, but they were doing The Dying Swan. And there was a rumor that some bookmakers had drifted into town from upstate New York and that they had fixed the ballet. Apparently there was a lot of money bet on the swan to live. And I look in the box and I see a girl. And my weak spot is women. And so I always think someday they're going to make me a birthday party and wheel out a tremendous birthday cake and a giant naked woman is going to leap out of the cake and hurt me and leap back in. So I pick up this girl. I was very glib. And she was a brilliant girl. She was a Bennington girl, studying at Bennington to be a woman male nurse in a four-year program, working on a term paper on the increasing incidence of heterosexuality amongst homosexuals. The girl was a swinger, however, I must... The girl was brought up in Darien, Connecticut. And when she was younger, she had a little brother, about 6 years old, 8 years old, and the parents sent the kid to military school. And while he was there, he stole jam or something, and they caught him. And they wanted to do things right, because it was military school. So they held a court-martial there. And they found the kid guilty, and they shot him. They returned to his parents half the tuition. And meanwhile, I was running amok with his sister. His sister was fabulous. She was a great blonde, and she had tattooed on the inner surface of her thigh the words "bird lives," which unfortunately I was never privileged to see in the relationship, but had it been printed in Braille, I would have had a great thing going with her. We used to go up to her apartment late at night, and all her beatnik friends would be sitting cross-legged on each other there, and they'd be trying to make opium out of poppies given out by veterans on street corners. To plug in her $12.50 hi-fi set, you know, with the teak wood needle, and put on the record albums of Marcel Marceau, you know, just... She crushed me. Every time I tell this story, I'm reminded, I was what you would call, I guess, not intellectually up to her. She was... Well, I was thrown out of college, and when I was thrown out of college, I got a job on Madison Avenue in New York. A real dyed-in-the-wool advertising agency on Madison Avenue wanted a man to come in, and they pay him $95 a week, and to sit in their office and to look Jewish. They wanted to prove to the outside world that they would hire minority groups, you know. So I was the one they hired, you know. I was the show Jew with the agency. I tried to look Jewish desperately, you know. Used to read my memos from right to left all the time. They fired me finally because I took off too many Jewish holidays.

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He was. I knew him well. And I wrote a tribute to his name is Robert Johnson. I love him. And it's called Poor Elijah. If I remember the words, we ain't done this thing so long, it's scary.

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Okay. I'm in love and slow. 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

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Is she that moralist, the purist? Is that the good, good lady? What did she do for her husband? Is that schmuck Steiner's underwear yelling, touch it once, touch it once? Is it bizarre that married guys have to jerk off more than anyone else? Because your old ladies won't boil you and you can't chippy? Priests and rabbis walk with guys in death row. He's a clergyman. He's willing to be the hangman in Australia. No one else will do it. He couldn't get a brown suit, though. It's amazing. Priest and rabbi, yes, my son, you must be brave. Sure, schmuck, you're splitting. He's sitting. Mayor Curley. Mayor Curley is back. Sherman Adams is back.

0: got one TV set in this house that I'm in. One TV set. That's all my wife would allow. One TV set. She said, everybody will watch that one set. I said, okay, that's a wonderful thing. We will get rid of the 11 other sets. No, I had TV set everywhere, in the toilet, every place, man. I just watch games and everything, you know. But now we have one set, you have to go all the way down to the basement to watch it. Now, I'm gonna show you how you can be intimidated by a child and the way they play the game. I'm watching Gunsmoke and enjoying it. Marshall Dillon, I'll rip your nose off if you try to lay there. Because they don't shoot, you know. I'll tear your liver out. Erica, the 7-year-old, comes up and says, they don't start with a word. It's always, then they start tapping. See, now, tapping, you know, after you've been a parent for a while, you know, on the first tap, you say, yes, dear, what is it? See, but if you're a new parent, you just let them tap. See, but the kid don't even worry about that, because they know how old you are, and they know how old they are, and they know they're going to live longer than you. So they just keep tapping, man. And finally, you say, what is it? And they say, could I watch, Froofy the dog? No, I'm watching Gunsmoke. Now that's enough. The father has spoken. No, I'm watching Gunsmoke. Now to a grown-up, to a dog, to a German Shepherd coming up, could I watch Foo-Foo the dog? No, I'm watching Gunsmoke. The dog would say, okay, all right. But not a 7-year-old human being. Well, how long is this going to be on? Until 7:30. Well, that's the same time that Froofy the dog goes off. Tough. I was here. Now I find myself arguing with somebody that I should just be able to say, get out of here. I am the father. See, I've shown my credentials now. I'm your father. Here. See this? I brought you into the world. I have a job. I pay for your clothing. If I just let you run out, you'd be a wild woman chasing cars, biting tires. Now go on, Erica. Get out of here. I'm watching Gunsmoke. But, Aaron and I wanted to watch our Froofy the dog. You're not watching Froofy the dog because he's dead. Now, go play. Go bite your brother or something. Now, Slicko, man, I think it's all over. She goes to her mother. This is called playing one against the other. They learn this automatically. They don't go to school. There's no class for this. Automatically, there's somebody behind them.
1: Go talk to Mom.
0: Mom. Mother. Now, my wife is cooking. She don't want to be bothered. And that's good timing. Always grab the parent when they're busy doing something. They'll say yes for anything. Especially if they're cooking a cake or something like that. Something's got time. Erica, what is it? I don't have time for
2: our daddy won't let us watch our Froofy the dog.
0: Well, if daddy's watching something, then he must watch what he wants to watch. There it is. Plus factor for me.
2: But he wanted Aaron and me to watch from the Gunsmoke, and the men on Gunsmoke are drowning some little baby kittens. Now I'm watching through the door.
1: Thanks a lot for your help. Thanks a fucking lot. Thanks for raising your hand.

0: very gullible. 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
1: They're the best kind.
0: All right. Ready?
2: Yeah.

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We're gonna sing a song about this long-legged woman. Yeah, she's about 6'4". 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

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The sun is down. It's getting so dark.

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0: quiet, please. The class, we are very privileged today to have a very special guest in our room. His name is Mr. Stadenko. And Mr. Stadenko is a narcotics officer. That's better, class. Now, Billy, where are you going?
1: I gotta go to the can, sister. I'll be right back.
0: You sit down, Billy.
1: Hey, no. Hey, I gotta go
0: you
1: to the can.
0: You sit down, Billy, and whatever you have in your mouth, swallow it immediately.
1: Oh, hey, thanks a lot, sister.
2: Don't look in his locker, man. Hey, Billy, here, swallow these too, man.
0: Now, class, I know that all you boys and girls here at Our Lady of 115th Street are too young to have any dealings with any of these dangerous drugs. But, as St. Dominic always said, O fili mi boni belli, Dominus forbiscum beni selling all his dominoes.
3: Who said that, man?
0: And with that, I want you to give Mr. Stadenko your undivided attention. Mr. Stadenko.
4: Thank you very much, Your Grace. And good afternoon, boys and girls. Thank you for inviting me into your classroom today. Now I have in front of me a green leafy substance, which I am going to light. Now I wonder, could one of you boys and girls guess what this substance might be?
5: No, it's Michoacan, man.
6: Homegrown.
5: No, it's Michoacan, man.
4: Well, that's very good, class. My sister, they do seem rather well informed.
0: Oh, they are, Mr. Stadenko. They are. Why, just last week I gave out 15 holy cards.
4: Well, that's great, sister. Okay, class. Now, as you know, this drug in front of me is what they call marijuana, or as it's known in the hippie world.
6: That's pot, man.
4: Pot, that's right.
6: Joint.
4: Joint.
5: Reefer, man.
4: Yes, reefer.
6: Yeah.
4: yes, but we don't call it that. We have other words for it. Now, contrary to popular belief, kids, and let me level with you. This stuff can give you brain damage.
5: What about the other tests?
4: Make no mistake about that.
5: What about the other tests?
4: It can. I know they've had other tests where they say it doesn't harm you, but
6: sure.
4: Believe me, kids, this stuff is dangerous to fool with.
6: Don't look dangerous
4: and
6: to me,
4: remember,
6: man.
4: Only dopes use dope. Now,
6: heavy.
4: Class, are there any questions?
6: Heavy.
4: Yes, the young fellow in the front row with the orange and purple shirt. You have a question?
7: Yeah. Hey, who cuts your hair?
8: Right on, man.
0: Class. Yeah. Now settle down, class. Now that wasn't very funny. Now settle down and give Mr. Stadenko your undivided attention. Mr. Stadenko.
4: Thank you, sister. Now, are there any more questions?
5: Yeah, man, I got a question.
4: You in the vest, is it?
5: Yeah.
4: You have a question, do you?
5: Yeah, man.
4: About the drug.
5: Yeah, about the drug thing. Hey, man, like, I was watching TV the other day, man, and like they said, like, if you knew some guy that was pushing, like, the drugs, man, and then you could call a telephone number and you could get a reward if you turn him in, is that still on, man?
4: That's a very good question, son, and I'm glad that you brought it up. I was going to get to that. Yes, boys and girls, there is a program in which you can participate. Now, we are offering a reward for the pusher. Now, if there's anybody here has any information about a drug pusher, be it your brother, or maybe even your mother and dad, if you give us your name, we will give you a reward for turning in the drug pusher.
5: Hey, man, how much is the reward, man?
4: Well, actually, son, I'm not I can't disclose the amount. It depends on how much drugs are confiscated.
5: Well, then, but you have to tell the guy's name first, huh?
4: That's right.
5: Oh, hey, well, I want to turn in Billy, man.
1: Hey, what are you talking about, man?
5: Hey, man, you saw me that shit, man. Wouldn't get a fly high.
1: Hey, I
5: want to
1: clean you, man.
5: Well, come on.
1: You're a stool, you puke.
5: Well, come on, man. You saw me that stuff, man. The other day, man, it's nothing but oregano, man.
1: Oregano.
5: I took it home, and I was selling it to my brothers and sisters, man. They wouldn't even get off on it, man.
1: Well, if it's oregano, you beaner, you can use it in your soup.
5: Hell yeah, who's that beaner? Come on, man. You want to cha-cha? Let's get down, man.
1: I'll meet you outside, man.
5: I don't need to go outside. Come on, let's go right
1: here.
5: Come on, get right here. We'll put your money where your mouth is, man.
1: Well, come on, man.
5: Well, take that.
1: Yeah?
5: Yeah.
1: Well, take... Come here, you puke. Quit running. Right, get out of there. Quit hiding behind that sister. Come on, man.
0: Class! Now you boys stop that fighting.
9: Hey,
0: Class, settle down. Class! Mr. Sedenko, help me.
4: It's all right, sister. I'll tell you what. I'll go call the police.

0: Death Cell Rounder Blues is a guitar-piano duet in the manner of Leroy Carr and Scrapper Blackwell, or Tampa Red and Georgia Tom.
1: I can tell by your hair, you was born in a monkey lair, you're bound to look like

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She said, that's a warning to you. You should fall down on your knees and pray. She said, that's a warning. That is a warning to you, son. 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

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And have we got some old songs for you? We have nothing but old songs for the rest of the show. So you don't have to worry about a thing. We'll stand up here and puke it out like a giant fleshy jukebox for you. We're going to do some stuff from the Freak Out album. And also from We're Only In It for the Money and Weasels Rip My Flesh. It can't happen here. It can't happen here. I'm telling you, my dear, that it can't happen here. Because I've been checking it out, baby. I checked it out a couple of times. Oh, darling, it's important that you believe me, bop, that it can't happen here. Imagine that they would freak out somewhere in Kansas. Could imagine that they would freak out in Minnesota.

0: I remember we had some water for the swimming pool, and we thought it couldn't happen here. We thought it couldn't happen, but Susie.
1: Yes.
0: Susie Cream Cheese.
1: What is it?
0: This is the voice of your conscience, honey, and I just want to check one thing out with you.
1: What is it?
0: Susie Cream Cheese, my dearest, my darling, what's got into you?

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0: I'm just a character for that cool kid.
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1: She what?
0: She just from my school.
1: Yeah.
0: She the boogie woogie gal. She just ain't never learned my rule. Look at you, little woman.
1: Yeah.
0: Why you been so long? Had a boogie woogie not partner since you been gone. She the boogie woogie girl.
1: She the what?
0: She the boogie woogie girl.
1: Oh, she the boogie woogie fool.
0: She the boogie woogie fool. Why she ain't never learned my rule? Look at that gal over yonder, sitting in the corner. She do the boogie woogie, mama. You think sure it's funny? Why she the boogie woogie gal?
1: Yeah, yeah, yeah.
0: Why she boogie woogie fool?
1: Uh-huh.
0: She the boogie woogie gal. She just ain't learned my rule.
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0: 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You the boogie, partner.
1: Yes, yes, yes, yes. I was getting wrong.

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1: Sometimes we own your mind, but we're always in your thoughts.
4: It's a pig that looks like a locomotive and tastes like flowers.
1: What do we own?
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4: Minds?
2: Pork?
1: Kind of. 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

0: 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Another comedy episode of Our Miss Brooks, under the direction of Al Lewis. Well, whenever the routine at Madison High School is disturbed in any way, Principal Osgood Conklin registers serious objections, and he usually blames Our Miss Brooks, who teaches English there, for the disturbance.
1: But the latest upheaval in Madison's schedule was definitely not my fault. 2 weeks ago, the Board of Education put a television set into the school to see if its cultural and educational programs would enhance our regular curriculum. Last Thursday at breakfast, I discussed it with my landlady.
2: What effect has the television set had so far?
1: Well, Miss Fitzgerald, who conducts the TV group an hour a day, says there's one very marked result, Mrs. Davis.
2: In just 2 weeks?
1: That's right. There isn't a student at Madison who can't tell the difference between a pinto and a palomino at one glance.
2: They do have a great many cowboy films on, don't they?
1: I would say so, yes. But there are quite a few murder mysteries on, too, and some splendid horror films.
2: But, Connie, the board placed the set in the school for its scholastic value. Don't they televise any purely educational programs?
1: Oh, I suppose so, Mrs. Davis. They had a semi-educational program on yesterday.
2: Semi-educational?
1: Yes, I think it was called The Batman Eats Up the Dean of Harvard.
2: Well, I'm sure they'll have more and more cultural things to look at as time goes by. Oh, that reminds me, Connie. It's been some time since that letter came for you. Did you get it?
1: Letter? No, I didn't get any letter.
2: Oh, me and that absent mind of mine. And I purposely put it where we couldn't overlook it. On your plate.
1: My plate?
2: Oh, dear. How much of your eggs have you eaten?
1: Every bit but this blue part with the black line stamped on it. Here's the letter, all right. Uh-oh. It's another letter from the collection agency.
2: The collection agency?
1: Yes, Sherry's department store has put their delinquent accounts into the hands of the Coulter Collection Agency. It seems I've owed Sherry's about $25 for my Easter shopping.
2: You mean they're making all this fuss at Sherry's because you haven't paid them since Easter?
1: Easter 1945.
2: What does the letter say?
1: It says that I've either got to pay the money at once, or they'll notify my employer and attach my salary. Oh, this is terrible. You know how Mr. Conklin feels about anyone who gets into debt.
2: I wish I could help you, Connie, but the only money I've got is what you owe me for back rent.
1: Oh, I wouldn't want you to dig into that. Well, I've got to be leaving for school, and maybe someone there could lend me some money.
2: How about Mr. Boynton?
1: Mr. Boynton? Yes, he might have something saved up.
2: He should. He's a bachelor.
1: Don't rub it in. Of course, I kind of hate to ask him for a loan.
2: Oh, nonsense, Connie. I'm sure he'll be happy to help you. He'll probably hand you $25 before you've even finished asking for it.
1: It'll take longer than that to open his money belt.
3: Wait up, Miss Brooks. I'd like to chin with you for a spell. Oh, it's me, Tex Martin.
1: Oh, for a second there, I thought the television set came out in the hall.
3: I've been hearing a lot about this here television. I got to get me a look at some of that stuff.
1: A mirror is cheaper. I don't like to rush you, Tex, but I'm really...
3: The reason I stopped you, Miss Brooks, I wanted to tell you Mr. Boynton's looking for you.
1: Mr. Boynton?
3: Yeah, he seems right fond of you, ma'am. With no intention of sounding forward or personal, I'd like to say that I think the man who gets his brand on you is a mighty lucky hombre.
1: Well, thank you, Tex. Now, if you'll excuse me, I'm going to the biology lab and get some branding irons in the fire.
4: Well, Miss Brooks, come on in.
1: Oh, thanks, Mr. Boynton. What is it you wanted to see me about?
4: Well, it's a... Miss Brooks, for over 4 years now, you and I have been, well, friends.
1: Don't rub it in. I mean, of course we've been friends.
4: Well, it's very difficult for me to have to do this, Miss Brooks, but I'd like to ask a favor of you.
1: Now, that's a coincidence. I have a favor to ask of you, too.
4: Really? Well, that makes it easier for me to ask mine. Miss Brooks?
1: Yes, Mr. Boynton?
4: Can you lend me $25?
1: $25? Well, I don't like to flaunt my erudition, Mr. Boynton, but you ain't heard no coincidences yet. I came in here to borrow $25 from you.
4: What?
1: I got a letter from a collection agency this morning.
4: A collection agency? The Coulter Collection Agency?
1: Yes. Do you take from them, too?
4: They wrote me a letter saying they'd notify my employer if I didn't pay them $25 at once.
1: Was yours an overdue charge from Sherry's?
4: Well, yes. I bought some presents for my twin nephews, Mike and Danny, on their 5th birthday.
1: And Sherry's is making all this fuss because you haven't paid for them yet?
4: Well, the twins were 9 on Friday. Pay this bill, but I just haven't been able to.
1: Neither have I. And if Mr. Conklin finds out from the agency that... Wait a minute, I've got an idea.
4: Oh, what is it?
1: I'm going to tell Mr. Conklin about my predicament myself. For the honor of the school, he might advance me the money.
4: Well, do you think he'd do the same for me?
1: Well, it's worth a try. I'll tackle him first, then you can have a whack at him after lunch.
4: That sounds pretty dangerous to me, Miss Brooks. Do you really think you ought to take the bull by the horns?
1: Certainly. And I can see the headline now. Girl Toreador tossed into the bleachers.
5: Come in.
1: Pardon me, Mr. Conklin. I don't like to disturb you,
5: but... Let's not start the day with half-truths, Miss Brooks. What do you want?
1: Well, sir, it's like this. Do you mind if I open the window?
5: The window?
1: Just the width of a human body.
5: Quite comfortable in this office. Now, get to the point, please.
1: All right, I will. I need $25 to pay a delinquent bill I owe at Sherry's department store because they've turned it over to a collection agency which wrote me a letter saying that if I don't pay it promptly, they'll take it up with you. And as small as it is, I've grown too attached to my salary to have it attached. I thank you.
5: What? Am I to understand that one of my teachers is in the hands of a collection agency?
1: $25 worth of me is. I've wanted to pay it, sir, but
5: what a deplorable state of affairs. Obviously, your self-indulgence and mismanagement have brought you to this sorry plight.
1: Yes, sir. But if I can just get some help this one time...
5: I suppose I'll have to do something about the situation. If the Board of Education ever found out about this, it would reflect not only on you, but on your school and its principal as well. Naturally, I don't want any skeletons in Madison's closet.
1: Oh, you're so right, Mr. Conklin. It's terrifying enough around here without that.
5: Who is it?
6: I'm from the Coulter Collection Agency.
1: Oops, he's here already. What should I do, Mr. Conklin? Where can I go?
5: Now, calm down, Miss Brooks.
7: One moment, please.
5: I'll handle this matter. You go into my inner office and wait there until I call you.
1: Yes, sir. Thank you, sir. Thanks very much.
5: Come in.
8: My name is Gray, William Gray. I'm with the Coulter Collection Agency.
5: How do you do, Mr. Gray? I presume you're here in regard to a debt of one of Madison's teachers?
8: No, I'm here in regard to a debt of one Osgood Conklin.
5: Osgood Conklin?
8: Yes, I'm new in this town and I haven't had much of a chance to get acquainted. Sherry's department store tells me he owes them $50 since 1948. Could you help me find Mr. Conklin?
5: What kind of a looking fellow is he? Have you any idea?
8: Well, he was described to me as a dumpy sort of chap. Thinning hair and a mustache that looks like an unkept lawn.
5: What? There's no such person in this vicinity. Although, come to think of it, there was an Osgood Conklin employed here 4 or 5 years ago. I believe he was the school custodian.
8: The one I have in mind is the principal of this school.
5: The principal? Now?
8: Yes. And if you happen to hear from him, would you be kind enough to inform him that unless he pays the $50 he owes by this afternoon, we will notify the Board of Education and take steps to attach his salary.
5: But you can't do... that is, I'll be happy to inform the gentleman this way. Now, as the new school custodian, I'm quite busy, so if you'll excuse me, I'd like...
8: Yes, certainly. Thank you for your courtesy.
5: That's quite all right. Good day, Mr. Gray.
8: Good day, Mr. Conklin.
5: Well, at least I'll have time. Good day, Mr. Conklin. Dad, he knows. Oh, well. I'll think of something. Miss Brooks, you may come in now.
1: Is he gone?
5: Yes, he's gone. Oh, by the way, you didn't happen to overhear any of our conversation, did you?
1: Why, Mr. Conklin, you know there's a key in the keyhole. I mean, that inner office is practically soundproof.
5: Good. Well, I can't possibly advance you any money, but in spite of your incompetence in managing your personal affairs, I put Mr. Gray off your trail, at least temporarily.
1: Oh, thank you, sir. At least I can go to my first class in peace.
5: Well, don't mention it. But before you go, I think I would like the window opened after all. It got quite hot in here rather suddenly. Don't you think so, Miss Brooks?
1: Yes, I do, Mr. Conklin. Especially for school custodians.

0: 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Yes, the Colgate way is the most thoroughly proved and accepted home method of oral hygiene known today. Over 2 years' research showed brushing teeth right after eating with Colgate Dental Cream helped stop more decay for more people than ever before reported in dentifrice history. The Colgate way stopped tooth decay best. No other dentifrice, ammoniated or not, offers such conclusive proof. And you should know that Colgate's, while not mentioned by name, was the only toothpaste used in the research on tooth decay recently reported in Reader's Digest. So always follow the Colgate way to clean your breath while you clean your teeth and stop tooth decay best.
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0: And the Colgate way stops tooth decay best.
3: Well, since Mr. Conklin was a charter member of the Bad Debt Club, along with Mr. Boynton and myself, we were all faced with the same dilemma. How to stall off the Coulter Collection Agency before it took unpleasant action that afternoon. I was pondering this weighty problem in the school cafeteria at noon when Harriet Conklin and Walter Denton, two of my lesser problems, approached the table.
4: Hi, Miss Brooks.
3: Hello, Harriet. Walter.
5: Greetings, most majestic mentor. We kneel at your feet, O gracious queen of the faculty.
3: Arise, knight. With this butter knife, I dub thee Sir Appetite. Sit down and have some lunch, Walter.
5: No, I just ate, Miss Brooks.
3: Oh, come now. You can think of a better excuse than that.
4: Lunch these days, Miss Brooks.
3: Why, Harriet?
5: So we can enjoy the popcorn better when we watch television. You have no idea how we enjoy the school set, Miss Brooks. It's a wonderful medium for education.
3: Oh, now, just a minute, Walter. I've watched some of those shows. Do you call those Western movies educational?
5: Well, certainly. Of course, it all depends on what an individual's looking for. Now, me, I watch them to learn about customs and manners of a great era and a great adventurous people. And Harriet, on the other hand, watches them for another reason.
3: What does she want to learn? How to slide a glass of beer down a long bar?
4: There are some really legitimate educational programs shown, Miss Brooks. We just haven't been able to get them lately.
5: Yeah, it's a shame.
3: I suppose you kids do get something out of the television class.
4: Oh, we do, Miss Brooks. Miss Fitzgerald is most helpful and constructive. She keeps the room in just the right degree of darkness to make the picture come out sharp and clear.
5: As a matter of fact, Harriet and I are on our way to the television room right now.
3: But, Walter, it's only 12:30. There's nothing permitted on television until the class at 2.
5: I know. Isn't it wonderful? Dear. Goodbye, Miss Brooks.
4: It's a great place to hold hands, Miss Brooks. You want to drop in there with Mr. Boynton sometime?
3: Oh, fine. Little did I think in teacher's college that someday I'd be on the faculty at Lowe's Madison High.
6: Pardon me, Miss Brooks, but is this table occupied?
3: No, Mr. Boynton. The occupation forces just left. Sit down, won't you?
6: Oh, thanks. Well, I haven't been able to get the money for the collection agency as yet, have you?
3: No, I haven't. But we're not the only indigent faculty members at this school. Our principal owes a bill, too.
6: You mean Mr. Conklin's in the same boat we are?
3: He's not only in it, he's rocking it. While I was in his office, I heard Mr. Gray from the agency threaten to expose Mr. Conklin to the Board of Education if he didn't pay up $50 by this afternoon.
6: Why, that's terrible.
3: Tragic.
6: There must be some method whereby we could pacify the agency until we could pay up. In that way, maybe...
3: Wait, I've got an idea. Maybe we could put up something as security. You know, temporary collateral.
6: Collateral? Oh, but I haven't anything that's worth $25 with me, and even my watch...
3: I know, it's in the same window as mine.
6: Well, what we might be able to do is give them one item that might serve as security until we all pay up. Let's see now. Isn't there something right here at school that looks impressive but is completely unessential?
3: Sure there is. But the collection agency would never accept Mr. Conklin as security.
6: Please, Miss Brooks, this is serious.
3: Say, I know what might work. We'll offer them the school television set. So far, it's been most unessential.
6: Oh, but it's not our property. It belongs to the board.
3: We'll only be borrowing it, Mr. Boynton. And since we'll be helping Mr. Conklin out of a jam, too, he'll be sure to cooperate. Yes, the more I think about it, the more I like it. I'll call Mr. Gray and have him pick up the set immediately.
6: But, Miss Brooks, are you sure Mr. Conklin will stand for this?
3: Mr. Boynton, I'm positive. I can hardly wait to see his face when I tell him about it. I'll bet it turns absolutely human.
0: This is the office of Osgood Conklin, the principal of Madison High School, himself speaking.
2: Isn't that nice? Well, this is himself, head of the Board of Education on this end.
0: What, Mr. Stone, how nice to hear from you, sir. I was just saying to myself...
2: You can tell me about it this afternoon, Conklin. I'm coming over to see how that television class is working in your school.
0: The television class? But, Mr. Stone, are you sure this afternoon is convenient for you? Maybe some other time...
2: It went to considerable expense to install that set 2 weeks ago, and I've got to find out if the experiment is worth it. I'll see you in about an hour. Goodbye.
0: Yes, sir. Goodbye, Mr. Stone. Oh, everything happens to me. I hope that collection agency fellow doesn't come snooping around this afternoon.
7: Whoop. He won't be back until tomorrow.
3: Excuse me, Mr. Conklin, Miss Brooks.
0: Oh, come in.
3: Mr. Conklin, I've got some delightful news for you.
0: Really? When are you transferring?
3: Better news than that, if that's possible. What I wanted to tell you, sir, was that I've put up some security, and the collection agency isn't going to bother us again until we're ready to pay them back what we owe.
0: Why, Miss Brooks, you have no idea what a relief this is to me. Just before you arrived, Mr. Stone called and said he was coming over this afternoon. It would have been terribly embarrassing if he'd run into that collection chap.
3: Oh, it certainly would have. But if I say so myself, and who else is going to, I have successfully circumvented that catastrophe. Yes, sir, I just used the old noggin and...
0: Well, tell me, Miss Brooks, just how did you manage to stall them?
3: Well, I simply called Mr. Gray and had him pick up the school television set.
0: And in return for that, he agreed not to... You had him pick up what?
3: Television set. You see, sir, I figured...
7: Oh, God!
0: Miss Brooks, the reason Mr. Stone just called was to inform me that he's coming over this afternoon to witness the school set in operation.
3: Huh? But he can't do that. I mean, we've got to do something.
0: You've got to do something. As the author of the infamous plot just outlined to me, the responsibility for all further action rests with you and you alone.
3: Yes, sir. Even while you were talking, the very tiniest mouse of an idea began nibbling at my brain.
0: If I know you, Miss Brooks, he'll either starve to death in 5 minutes... is the most terrifying spectacle since the Phantom of the Opera.
3: Well, we're assured of the cooperation of the kids, Mr. Conklin. The rest is up to us.
0: It's a desperate measure, Miss Brooks, but I'll do my part. Now, as I understand it, you are to remain here in my office to receive Mr. Stone, and I am to return in about 5 minutes.
3: Correct. Believe me, Mr. Conklin, when Mr. Stone leaves here, he'll be delighted that our TV set is no longer on the premises.
0: I'd like to believe you, Miss Brooks. And now, as I leave this office where I spent so many joyous years as Madison's beloved dictator, principal, I can only say, as I open this door, that if I am about to walk into

0: more likely just mosey down the hall a piece. Come on in and sit, Mr. Stone. I'll chin with you a spell.
1: Chin with... Miss Brooks, do you realize you're talking to the head of the Board of Education?
0: Oh, I'm sorry, Mr. Stone. It's just that I've been watching so much television since you had it installed at school that this here Western palaver comes right natural to me.
1: That set was installed for strictly cultural purposes.
0: And that's the way it's been used. It's already tied and branded most of the young'uns here at Madison.
1: The young'uns?
2: Beg pardon for busting in, Miss Brooks, but have you seen anything of my pappy?
0: Mary, hide nor hair, Harry. But you haven't said howdy to Mr. Stone, gal. Mr. Stone, you know Harriet Conklin.
1: I used to.
2: Howdy, Mr. Stone. Right nice to meet up with you again.
1: Now, who's she supposed to be? Calamity Jane? Why does everybody spend so much attention to Westerns? As far as I'm concerned, they're nothing
2: but... Hold on there, Mr. Stone. That kind of palaver don't go in these parts.
1: What's that?
0: You was about to say a discouraging word.
1: I'll say more than that.
3: Excuse me, folks. The door was open, so I thought I'd just lope on you.
1: I don't believe at all.
0: Well, now, this is Tex Barton. Tex, this is Mr. Stone from the Board of Education.
3: Well, if he's a friend of yours, Miss Brooks, he's a friend of mine, no matter where he's from.
1: Now, see here, this farce has gone far enough. Why are you talking in this manner, boy?
3: I don't know no other way.
1: How long have you been speaking with this Western drawl?
3: Well, I've been a-talking this way since I was ankle-high to the drooping fetlock of a stunted pindle.
0: And you can't get lower than that unless you're driving a submarine.
1: He can't have always talked this way. Television isn't that old.
0: With him, it's standard equipment, Mr.
1: I don't get this. Does everyone at Madison want to be a cowboy?
0: Oh, no, sir. Several of them have expressed a desire to be Indians.
1: When this TV proposition was broached... Oh, there you are, Conklin.
4: Sorry I'm late. I guess you must think I'm a pretty ornery maverick.
1: Ornery maverick?
4: Why, sure. To go and traipsing off while you're squatting on your haunches in my corral?
1: For heaven's sakes, not you too!
0: Mr. Conklin's watched television very closely.
4: Yeah, I've observed it thoroughly, partner. I mean, Mr. Stone.
1: All I can say is the influence it's had on this particular school is positively abysmal.
4: Oh, I agree. Yeah, what you said. That's why I took the liberty of making a rather radical decision today. Mr. Stone, what would you say if I told you that the television set was no longer with us?
1: I'd say good riddance, Osgood. Splendid.
4: You would? In that case, I must, with humble pride, accept your congratulations, sir. The set is off these premises. And as I would have taken full censure, so must I take full credit for its going.
0: Huh?
4: In its concept from the beginning, this action taken for the good of the school was my doing and mine alone. And I know Miss Brooks will be the first to bear me out.
0: Definitely. How do you want to go? Head first or feet first?

0: cream way. 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
0: Next time you shave, try the palm olive brushless shaving cream way. And now, once again, here is our Miss Brooks.
2: Well, as soon as Mr. Stone and the others had left his office, Mr. Conklin admitted that he was grateful for my assistance. Then, in the manner so typical of the man, he immediately conferred upon me my reward.
3: Miss Brooks, in appreciation for your meritorious service, I have decided to bestow a rare honor upon you. You will be permitted to type up in triplicate 6 copies of my latest report to the superintendent of schools and have it on my desk tomorrow morning. Miss Brooks, you haven't answered me. Where are you going?
2: I'm going to head him off at the pass. It's the only way to save the fort.
0: 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Our Miss Brooks, starring Eve Arden, is produced by Larry Burns, written by Al Lewis and Arthur Allsburg, with the music of Wilbur Hatch.

Hamlet's endurance has reached the breaking point. His father has been murdered. His mother, whom he loves dearly, has married her dead husband's brother. Moreover, his sweetheart, Ophelia, has been acting very strangely. He senses that she does not love him anymore. Now, he's all alone. The world that he knew is shattered. His black mood of despair is deepened by his inability to act, to do something to change the situation. Now he ponders whether to continue living or to take his own life. To be or not to be, that is the question. Whether 'tis nobler in the mind to suffer the slings and arrows of outrageous fortune, or to take arms against a sea of troubles and by opposing end them. To die, to sleep, no more. And by a sleep to say we end the heartache and the thousand natural shocks that flesh is heir to, 'tis a consummation devoutly to be wished. To die. To sleep. To sleep. Perchance to dream. Aye, there's the rub. For in that sleep of death, what dreams may come when we have shuffled off this mortal coil must give us pause. There's the respect that makes calamity of so long life. For who would bear the whips and scorns of time, the oppressor's wrong,

0: when he himself might his quietus make with a bare bodkin?
1: Who would fardels bear to grunt and sweat under a weary life, but that the dread of something after death, the undiscovered country from whose bourne no traveler returns, puzzles the will and makes us rather bear those ills we have than fly to others we know not of? Thus, conscience doth make cowards of us all, and thus the native hue of resolution is sicklied o'er with the pale cast of thought, and enterprises of great pitch and moment, with this regard their currents turn

Familiar Brothers Pharmacy, 4144 Euclid Avenue at the barricaded Gorge and Clutter is open 10 to 10 after the curfew for ladies and gentlemen of the colored persuasion. Down Home Savings on Night Oil, Eyewash and Lip Stiffener, Dr. Baird's Witch Spray, Pixie Leech Chicken Whitener, Soil of the South Shoeshine Kits with an extra bottle of yellow, Government Agent and Welfare Police Spotting Cards, Madame Eureka's Magic Number Pads with a lucky number for someone on every page, and a postcard picture of 103rd and Central in Chicago, Detroit, Los Angeles, Kansas City, Philadelphia, and Newark. Yes, yes, yes, folks. Remember, that's Balliol Brothers. Prescriptions filled without a prescription after 10, and loads of items not normally available in the state on display in the back. Just ask for Miss George and tell a necessity saint.

0: Well, it looks as if that crafty spy, Boris Badenov, is one up on our heroes, for he has managed to steal Bullwinkle from the Moon Men and has taken him to his lonely house on the hill, where the Moose is putting his massive intellect to work on rediscovering his secret rocket fuel. All he's been able to make so far is a batch of chocolate Pandari, but its aroma caught the attention of his pal, Rocky. Rocky set out to find Bullwinkle, and for a while it seemed that Boris was actually helping him. But at the last minute, Rocky found that the signs had led him straight into a trap. For a while, Rocky was certainly going downhill fast, but a few seconds later, he was really going up in the world.
1: Farewell, you miserable rodent. Happy landings, right in middle of ocean.
0: And while the balloon took Rocky far out over the ocean, the unsuspecting Bullwinkle was still experimenting, only this time with real chemicals. And as Boris approached the lab...
2: You know, I think I had it for a second there.
1: Splendid. Now, would you mind getting off my neck and back to work?
2: I must be working him too hard. He looks pooped.
0: But two famous scientists like Rocky and Bullwinkle couldn't disappear without somebody wondering what had happened, and it soon appeared that everybody did.
3: Read all about it! Bullwinkle disappears!
0: All police stations were notified.
4: This scientist has the following distinguishing marks: a small mole on his left shoulder blade, also a 6-foot pair of antlers.
0: The hunt for the missing moose went on in every state in the Union except one. When asked why, the governor replied,
5: "'Cause it ain't moose hunting season yet."
0: But in most places, the search went on doggedly, and probably the most eager searchers were the two Moon Men. Gidney and Cloyd wanted Bullwinkle as entertainment chairman of a party in their honor. Their methods were very simple. They just went from door to door where their appearance met with varying results.
6: I don't want any magazines, but I'd sure like to know what college you're working your way through.
7: Good heavens, is it trick-or-treat night already?
8: No brushes today, thanks.
9: It's not a brush, it's a mustache.
5: Hey, Mabel, looks like some more of your relatives again.
9: This isn't getting us anywhere, Gidney. Just one more house, Cloyd.
0: And Gidney's diligence was rewarded. That one more house belonged to Boris Badenov.
1: Zounds, it's those lunar loonies. They mustn't see me.
9: This is the last one, Gidney. My pods are killing me.
10: Down here, they call them feet.
9: You think we'll ever get to go to our party?
10: Oh, sure. I'll bet that Bullwinkle chap is getting things ready right now.
1: Party, eh? Natasha, come here quickly.
0: And a few moments later, Boris flung his door wide open.
1: Surprise, surprise. Come in, come in. We thought you'd never get here.
11: Welcome to Earth, darlings, and many happy returns.
9: Cloyd, it's a surprise party. Surprised me, all right.
1: Here are the paper hats.
11: And the noisemakers.
9: Delightful. Nothing like noisemakers to pep up a party.
0: But those noisemakers were more deadly than delightful, for Bullwinkle's lab was in the room just overhead.
2: Must be fixing the street. Doggone, they don't make test tubes like they used to.
1: Now, you just make yourselves at home while I make the punch. It's my own recipe.
9: Is it good?
1: Good. He's knockout.
0: And while Boris prepared a lethal potion for the Moon Men, the balloon carrying Rocky was in a terrible storm out over the Atlantic. Suddenly, there was a searing bolt of lightning, an explosion, and the shattered balloon basket plummeted toward the angry ocean 10,000 feet below. Don't miss our next exciting episode, The Submarine Squirrel, or 20,000 Leagues Beneath the Sea. Hey.

Dodge City and in the territory on West, there's just one way to handle the killers and the spoilers, and that's with a U.S. Marshal and the smell of gun smoke.

0: Conrad, the story of the violence that moved west with young America, and the story of a man who moved with it.
1: I'm that man, Matt Dillon, United States Marshal. The first man they look for and the last they want to meet. It's a chancy job, and it makes a man watchful and a little lonely.
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0: right now, boy. You skedaddle out more shove. I'll have your supper on the table for you back. Tad, you hear me?
1: In a minute, Mom.
0: Ain't no minute about it.
1: I gotta finish whittling the sun hammer,
0: you
1: Mom.
0: Finish it after supper. Get along now.
1: I only got a little bit to go, and it'll be just like the one Pop.
0: Tad Meadows.
1: Yes, Mom.
0: Mind you use the soap.
1: Yes, Mom, I'm going. There's a man running toward the house.
0: Get back inside. Close the door.
1: What is it?
0: I don't know. Just be quiet.
2: Don't shut me out, please. Please don't shut me out.
0: Open the door. Let him in, Ted. Open the door.
2: Can you let me hide? Will you let me hide? Huh? Oh, look. Don't let him get me.
0: You hurt, mister. You hurt.
3: No use trying to hide, Rourke.
2: I don't shoot him. Please, don't.
0: You shot a dying man.
3: Yeah, he wasn't dying long.
1: You shot him in the back.
0: You're still dead.
3: You're a right smart boy, ain't you? Where's your daddy?
0: Ted.
3: Let the boy talk. Where's your daddy, I said?
1: He's dead.
3: Hmm. You two living here all alone?
1: We ain't scared.
3: Of course you ain't. Yeah, too bad it had to happen right in your kitchen, ma'am. Rourke has had that coming a long time.
0: What are you going to do, mister?
3: Well, just nothing, ma'am. Nothing at all, if you'll let me.
0: What do you mean?
3: You just remember this was my affair, mine and Rourke's. And now I'll walk right on out of here. Forget about it. As long as you two forget about it.
1: Marshall's going to come after you, sure enough.
0: Ted.
3: Yeah, like I said, he's a real smart boy, ain't he, ma'am? I guess you're right, though. I guess he does talk a mite too much.
0: No, he don't talk.
3: He don't. I'm mighty glad to hear that. Because it'd be a shame for a bright boy like that to get his throat cut because he didn't know when to keep his mouth shut now, wouldn't it? Wouldn't it?
0: He won't talk. I promise.
3: That's good. Real good. And both of you just stand quiet till I get away from here. Won't be no trouble.
0: What about him?
3: I plumb forgot my manners. Well, I guess I better get him out of here.

0: Matt! Oh, Matt! Anybody here? Oh, for heaven, Chester!
1: I'm all back here, Doc!
2: Foxy, in the world are you doing?
1: Whoa, Doc.
2: Well, what are you digging there, a set of graves?
1: Graves? My goodness, Doc, don't talk like that. This here's a garden.
2: A what?
1: A garden.
2: It looks more like a buffalo wallow. Does Matt know that you're doing this right outside of his back door?
1: Well, no, he don't. I'm kindly surprising him. Besides, I ain't hurting nothing, Doc. Just spading up the dirt, son.
2: Well, I can see that.
1: Look, let me show you how my garden's gonna be. That seat right here is where the beans is going. And here is the carrot. And yonder's a pea.
2: I don't see anything.
1: Well, they ain't planted yet, but I got everything ready. All I need now is a seed.
2: Now, where did this garden idea come from?
1: You.
2: Yeah. What do you... Me?
1: Well, sure. Don't you remember that time you was talking to Mr. Dillon about how people eat out here on the frontier and how they might get scullery?
2: Scullery?
1: Yeah, from not eating enough greens and sour.
2: That scurvy, Chester, not scullery. No.
1: Well, whatever it is, I got to thinking on it and decided to do something about it. So I don't get that disease anymore.
2: Oh, well, that's fine, yes. But as I remember it, that talk we had was months ago.
1: That's right, it was. And I've been worrying about it ever since.
2: Oh, you're a man of action.
1: The trouble is, I'm broke. Plum. I can't buy no seed.
2: Oh, seed? Well, let me... No, don't look at me.
1: Well, now, Doc, you'd like a plate of greens every now and then, wouldn't you?
2: Oh, sure I would, but not enough to pay for the seeds.
1: You might get scullery, Doc.
2: Scurvy, Chester, and I won't get it.
1: Wouldn't take very much to buy them seed from Mr. Jonas. Just a few pennies is all, Doc, and then none of us wouldn't never have to worry again.
2: Well, now, Chester, now, suppose you did get those seeds. Now, you think everything that you plant is going to bloom like a sunflower?
1: Well, my gracious, Doc, this ain't no problem. You just kindly push them little seeds in the ground, and before you know it, you got vegetables.
2: Oh, my. You're quite a farmer.
1: All right, now, Doc, ain't no need to smart off.
2: All right, Chester. All right, here's some money. There. Now, go and get your seed.
1: Well, thank you, Doc. And from now on, you're half owner of this garden. You can have part of whatever I grow free.
2: Oh, well, that's good of you, Chester.
1: It's pretty warm, ain't it?
2: It usually is in the sun.
1: Must be near noon.
2: Yeah, let me see. It's just about 11:45.
1: Quarter till... My gracious, I'm going to be late.
2: Late?
1: Where are you going? Or to meet Mr. Dillon at Delmonico.
2: Lunch or... What about our garden?
1: I'll get to it, Doc. But after all, if Dodge ain't had no green vegetables for all this time, it ain't going to hurt us none to wait a little longer. I'll see you later.

0: I don't mind a man making money, Mr. Dillon, but by jing, I don't think he should be making it all off of me.
1: Oh, what do you mean, Chester?
0: Why, that Zach Holden charging 15 cents for a meal like that. I swear that steak still had a piece of the hide on it.
1: Well, prices are going up, Chester. You just gotta face it.
0: But it's getting so as a man don't hardly have nothing left after feeding himself a little, and that's a fact. Look yonder, Mr. Dillon. There's a lady going into the office.
1: Uh-huh.
0: Reckon what she wants.
1: And if she's like most women, we won't be long in finding out. You wanted to see me, ma'am?
2: You're the marshal?
1: Yes, and that's right. Matt Dillon. This is Chester Proudfoot.
0: I do, ma'am.
2: How do you do? I'm Cora Meadows, marshal. My boy and I live out west of town a piece.
1: No, well, won't you sit down, Miss Meadows?
2: Thank you.
0: Mr. Dillon?
1: Yeah, what, Chester?
0: As long as you and Miss Meadows is going to be talking for a spell, I believe I'll just go on back and see Zach Holden about charging that outlandish price for a meal. It's still sticking in my craw.
1: All right, Chester, you do that.
0: Excuse me, ma'am.
1: Well, Miss Meadows.
2: Marshal, I don't rightly know what to do.
1: Well, suppose you just tell me what's the matter.
2: Well, that's just it, Marshal. I'm afraid of what'll happen if I tell you, and I'm afraid of what'll happen if I don't.
1: You need help?
2: Yes, Marshal. I need help, all right.
1: Uh-huh. Just speak right out.
2: Well, it's my boy. My boy, Tad. He's missing.
1: Oh?
2: I think he's taken out after that man, and he'll kill the boy if he sees him, and he'll kill me if he knows I've been here.
1: Oh, wait a minute. What man are you talking about?
2: The one that shot that fellow out to my place yesterday. He shot him down just like he was an animal.
1: Now you're telling me there was a killing there yesterday and that your son may have gone after the murderer?
2: Yes, Marshal, I am.
1: Well, I think you better go back to the beginning and tell me the whole story.

0: he tell you where the man was drugged from, Mr. Dillon?
1: Yeah, out the kitchen door, Chester. The track should be along here somewhere.
0: Yes, sir.
1: Over here, Chester. See there? Looks like heel marks.
0: Yeah. Beating over to them bushes.
1: Yeah, they sure do. Come on.

0: don't think you'd have taken much time with him. Yeah. There he is.
1: Seems to me you could have took the trouble to bury him.
0: Well, when a man shoots you in the back, he's not going to worry about your funeral, Chester.
1: I've seen him before, Mr. Dillon. He was at the Long Ranch a lot, playing cards.
0: Yeah, it's a gambler by the name of Rourke. Well, I guess the burying's up to us.
1: Yes, sir.

0: Matt. Yeah, I'm glad you're here.
1: Well, I came as soon as I got your message, Doc. Is there something wrong?
0: Yes, Matt, there is. Come to the other room.
1: Huh?
0: It's this youngster, Matt. I found him by the road.
1: Oh, what's the matter with him?
0: He's been beaten. Cruelly, brutally beaten.
1: Look. Yeah.
0: I didn't even know if I could bring him out of it for a while, eh?
1: Did you say who he is?
0: No, that's a funny thing, Matt. He hasn't talked at all. He's been conscious most of the day, but he won't say a word.
1: Yeah. I guess you can blame him. Whoever did this was trying to scare him to death, even if it didn't quite kill him. Is it okay if I try to talk to him?
0: Oh, yes, it won't hurt him, if he'll talk. Do you know who he is?
1: Yeah, I think so. Hello, Tad. Tad? Tad, I'm Marshal Dillon. Now, you don't have to turn your head away, Tad. I want to help you. I want to help you and help your mother. Now, you want me to catch the man who did this, don't you? I can do it if you'll help me. Look, Tad, I promise you won't get hurt anymore, and I promise that your mother won't get hurt either. Tad, look, the only way to be sure that you're safe is to bring this man in.
0: I'm not going to answer, Matt.
1: No, I guess not. All right, Doc, let's leave him alone. How long are you going to keep him here, Chuck?
0: Oh, I expect he'll be up by tomorrow if he's quiet. A boy recovers mighty fast.
1: Mm-hmm. Will he be well enough to stay in town with the kitty for a few days?
0: Oh, well, sure, Matt, I guess so, but if you know who he is, why don't you take him home?
1: Well, I'll tell you later, Doc, but there are a couple of people I want to see first.

0: night, Sam.
1: Well, Marshal, did she drink?
0: No, thanks, Sam. Is Kitty around?
1: Yeah, she's upstairs, Marshal. Ought to be down in a minute or two.
0: Oh, well, I'll go on up. Thanks.
1: Sure.
2: Hello, Matt. You looking for me?
0: Yeah. I'd like to talk to you, Kitty.
2: I'm coming down.
0: All right.
2: Come on over to the table. We can sit down.
0: No, thanks, Kitty. I haven't got time. I'll ask you to do a favor for me.
2: Well, sure, Matt. What is it?
0: I want you to take care of a small boy for me for a couple of days.
2: A boy?
0: Yeah.
2: What is he, a runaway?
0: No, not exactly, but I'd like to have you keep him around the Long Branch for a day or two and give him the run of the place.
2: Doesn't sound exactly like the best surroundings for a young boy, Matt.
0: Now, you're going to have to trust my judgment, Kitty. Will you do it for me?
2: Well, sure. I guess so, if you want me to.
0: I do want you to. I'll explain later. Yeah. Thanks, Kitty.
2: Sure, Matt.

0: Smithers.
1: It's Matt Dillon. I'd like to talk to you, Miss Smithers.
2: Come in, Marshal. Tad, is it about Tad?
1: Yes, it is, ma'am. I'm pretty sure we found him.
2: Well, where is he? Is he all right?
1: He's at Doc Adams' office.
2: Doc?
1: He's all right now, Miss Meadows, but he had a bad beating.
2: Beating?
1: I think the killer beat him to keep him quiet. And it worked because Tad won't talk to anybody.
2: I'll go get him, Marshal. I'll fetch him home.
1: Well, that's what I want to talk to you about, Miss Meadows. I'd like to keep the boy in town for a few days.
2: No, a sick boy belongs in his own home. I'll go get him right now.
1: Will you listen to me for a minute, Miss Meadows?
3: You've got to understand that as long as this man is on the loose, neither you or Tad is going to be safe.
2: We're not going to get mixed up in that no more, Marshal. Me and Tad will stay right out here and never say a word more.
3: Yeah, but if the killer gets worried about you, it won't matter where you are, especially if he knows that you've been to see me.
2: I shouldn't have come.
3: No, you did right to come, Miss Meadows, and if you'll let me keep Tad in town for a few days, maybe we can get this man. I'm pretty sure that he's a gambler, and he'll be back.
2: You mean you want Tad to help you?
3: Well, he won't know anything about it, ma'am. He'll be perfectly safe, I promise.
2: Oh, no, Marshal. You've got no right
3: to take... I'm not talking about rights, ma'am. I'm talking about maybe saving your life and your boy's life, too.
2: I want him here at home.
3: You just let him recognize that gunman for us, and he'll be home, safe and for good.
2: He's been hurt bad enough already.
3: He won't be hurt, ma'am. Now, Chester or I will be watching him every minute, and as soon as it's over, I'll bring him right home.
2: Tad's a good boy. He never had a beating before.
3: And I want to see that he doesn't ever have another one.

0: Now, Tad, there's one thing about playing poker that you might as well learn right off. It ain't so much what you've got in your hand as what folks thinks you've got. Can you understand that?
1: I think so, Mr. Proudfoot.
0: Mm-hmm. Some folks just has a face for it, and that's a fact. Now, you know, lots of folks calls me Poker Face Proudfoot because nobody don't never know what I got in my hand.
1: Give me one card, please.
0: All right. Now, don't you let on what you've got.
1: Yes, sir.
0: Now, that's good. That is good. You ain't letting on one bit. Now, I'll take one myself.
1: What's the matter?
0: Nothing like this wouldn't happen in 6 months of Sundays.
1: But I thought you weren't supposed to let on.
0: You ain't. But you take a hand like this, a six and a seven and a nine and a ten, and then you haul off and draw an eight, and
1: a minor all blue.
2: You getting hungry, Justin?
0: No, I can last it out, Miss Kittle, Mr. Dunn comes back.
2: Well, he ought to be here pretty soon. He went out to see your mother, Tad. He wanted her to know that you've been doing just fine these last few days.
1: Oh, yes, I hope she's fine, too. I sure like to go home.
3: Hello, Kitty.
2: Yes. Oh, hello, Matt.
0: Hey, Mr. Dillon, you know what I just did?
1: Hello, Ma.
3: Oh, she's fine, Tad. She said to tell you not to worry about anything, and she sent you some clean clothes.
1: Did she say when I could come home?
3: It ought to be soon.
2: Why don't you take those clothes on up to the room, honey?
1: Yes, sir.
2: And when you come down, we'll have Sam bring you some supper.
1: Oh, thank you, Miss Kitty.
0: Mr. Dillon, do you know what happened just a minute ago?
3: No.
0: I was drawn to an inside straight.
1: And the figure. Oh, my God!
3: What? Hey, what is it, boy?
1: Harry, don't hurt me, Michael! Don't hurt me!
3: Kitty, that's our man. Take the boy upstairs.
2: Sure,
3: will you?
2: Ma'am. Come on, honey.
4: What's all the commotion, Marshal? Can a man walk in here for a drink?
3: We've been waiting for you, mister. The boy and I.
4: Well, I don't know what you're talking about. I never saw that boy before in my life.
3: You never expected to see him again, either. At least not alive. After that beating you gave him.
4: Beating? Now, you listen, Marshal.
3: You listen to me. That boy knows you. And so does his mother.
4: She ain't here.
3: She'll be here in good time.
4: Marshal, you ain't taking me.
3: You better look out, mister. Because I'm not turning my back on you like Rourke did.
4: Oh, you...
0: You got him, Mr. Dillon.
3: Yeah. Well, anybody can shoot a man, Chester. It's that boy's mother, what she did, that took real courage. Well, come on, let's take Tad home. I think his mother's waited long enough.

Gunsmoke. Produced and directed by Norman McDonald, stars William Conrad as Matt Dillon, U.S. Marshal. The story was specially written for Gunsmoke by Marion Clark, with editorial supervision by John Meston. Harley Bear is Chester, Howard McNair is Doc, and Georgia Ellis is Kitty. This is George Walsh inviting you to join us again next week for another story on Gunsmoke.

Thank you. Still trying to get the sound adjusted so it sounds more teenage and appealing for you. The problem is, the gymnasiums were not designed to have music played in them. They're for socks and people who like to jump around with balls and stuff.

type of song that has come into increasing prominence in recent months is the folk song of protest. You have to admire people who sing these songs. It takes a certain amount of courage to get up in a coffee house or a college auditorium and come out in favor of the things that everybody else in the audience is against, like peace and justice and brotherhood and so on. But the nicest thing about a protest song is that it makes you feel so good. I have a song here which I realize should be accompanied on a folk instrument, in which category the piano does not, alas, qualify. So imagine, if you will, that I am playing an 88-string guitar.

They don't even care if Jimmy cracked corn. If you feel dissatisfaction, strum your frustrations away. Some people may prefer action, but give me a folk song.

What was that? Short wave. Take it down, quick. What's it say? Ah, shut up. What'd that mean? You too? Quiet, numbskulls. I'm broadcasting.

0: Well, there you have it, Val. Mm-hmm. What'd you think about that one?
1: You know what I thought about that.
0: It was me first and the gimme gimmies.
1: Yeah, there's a little seizure activity going on there.
0: Yeah, good evening, ladies and gentlemen, and it's another Grits Radio Show for the 22nd of May, 2016.
1: Yep.
0: Tonight we've got something a little bit special. What we're doing tonight is I was going through the vinyl and I found a BBC Rock Hour transcription LP from back in the day when I was working on shows for them.
1: A young pup.
0: A young pup. And this was broadcast on the February 8th of 1981. But it was a 1978 concert, and we're going to play it in the whole thing, commercials and everything.
2: 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Tonight we're going back to 1978 for a concert with Heart. The BBC Rock Hour has been recorded on Scotch recording tape and is brought to you by the makers of Scotch Master Series cassettes. 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
4: Yeah,
1: they probably got 50 now.
4: Yeah.

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This is called

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Just take a Dannon vanilla yogurt and shake it up. You'll have a thick, creamy drink with all the good things of Dannon yogurt. 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

0: Honey, what are you doing in the closet? 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You've got a Heath candy bar. I want some.
1: No.
0: Oh, come on.
1: No.
2: The taste of a Heath candy bar is just so great, you'll almost find yourself hiding to have it all to yourself.
0: Please.
1: No.
0: Come on, darling.
2: Real milk chocolate and rich almond toffee make Heath so good, you almost have to hide to have it all. So tell us.
3: To have your Heath.
1: It won't be in the closet anymore.
0: Just one bite.
1: No.
0: Please.
3: To have your Heath.
4: Hide? I don't hide.
5: Hey, Joey, give me some of your Heath.
4: Where can I hide?
3: To have your Heath.
6: And I always want to hide whenever I have a Heath candy bar. Doctor, what are you doing behind the couch?
3: To have your Heath.
0: Come on.
1: All right, one little bite.
2: Hey, the great taste of Heath. Where do you...

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1: Hi, this is Pete Larkin, and that ends Heart's performance on the BBC Rock Hour. Tonight's concert was recorded on Scotch recording tape.
2: You know, I'll bet it wasn't recorded on Scotch recording tape because it was usually Ampex.
3: You really think they lie?
2: Yeah, I do. I do, because there's no truth in advertising.
3: No,
2: well,
3: no.
2: Well, that was a great show from 1978,
3: really
2: Heart, live in someplace. I think it was a combination of shows because if you listen closely to the sound, a couple of the songs, just the audience mics, everything, the mix just
3: different.
2: Sounds a little bit different.
3: Yeah, it was very good, though.
2: But it
3: I
2: was
3: really
2: it
3: them.
2: Was a good time, and we've got time enough.
3: For
2: the bad movie, and we've got a treat. We've got two bad songs this week just to fill out the
3: these
2: hour.
3: Poor people, I'm telling you. What are you doing?
2: Well, hey, why not? That's what we're here for.
3: That's right.
2: Right?
3: We've got the beer, too.
4: Ladies and gentlemen, we here at the Grit Studio, Valerie and I, we love to watch movies, and particularly strange or cheesy ones. 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
2: Alrighty, and the bad movie this week is Alien Incursion. A 2006 movie we saw on Movies on Google. I think that's a Reddit subreddit, but anyway, a park ranger must protect some hikers from an invasion of meteor-spawned aliens and the military op that wants to destroy them, and any witnesses to their arrival on Earth. What'd you think of it, Val?
3: Oh, it's very silly.
2: Wasn't it?
3: Yeah. It was very silly.
2: It was clearly CGI, those monsters. It looked like
3: poor CGI, though.
2: It kind of looked like a giant horned toad.
3: Yeah, it did. It did look like a horned
2: toad. Yeah, with big fangs and
3: but
2: everything.
3: But when he ate the guy, that was probably the best part of the whole
2: thing. Oh, when he swallowed him whole?
3: Oh, the whole thing.
2: Yeah, that was great.
3: Down the hatch.
2: That was great. That was great. He swallowed him whole, folks.
3: I don't know. He was the hero. I didn't think he was going to die.
2: Well, sometimes they do.
3: Sometimes they do. I don't know.
2: Sometimes they do.
3: What can I say?
4: Now it's time for the bad song of the week right here on Grits Radio.
2: Okay, and the bad song of the week this week is by Robert Clary. Now, we were talking about him in the chat room last night, Friday night, because Cosmic Debris had downloaded the first pilot episode of Hogan's Heroes. Now, for you who are not familiar with the name of Robert Clary, he was the little French guy in Hogan's Heroes. He was Le Beau.
3: Oh, yeah.
2: You remember him, right?
3: Yeah, a cute little guy.
2: Oh, yes,
3: he was pretty
2: very cute.
3: Funny.
2: Yes, he was very cute. But
3: love that show.
2: On his song, so I have his first album, Meet Robert Clary. I probably picked it up at some damn yard sale or something. But here you go. He wishes he had a brain.

0: God, I hate it.
1: Yes, as you can tell, folks, this is not Tony Orlando and Dawn. This is another off of a vinyl, Summer of 71, which is not by the original artist.
0: I didn't think I could hate this song any more than I did.
1: I know, even the original was...

0: I like your version much better, honey.
1: I think we've had just about enough of that.
0: Oh, please.
1: Folks.
0: Yes, it's nauseating.
1: Yes, we've had enough of that. And we'll see you all next week right here on WBCQ, Monticello, Maine, the United States of America.
0: We're going to be camping next week, so...
1: Well, that's right. So it may be a recorded show.
0: It may be.
1: It may be live. We don't know yet.
0: We don't know.
1: But we'll see you all then.
2: Boy, am I glad he's gone. Don't be afraid now, boys. But let's get out of here!
3: Wait a minute. You lame brains can't do anything right, can you?

Lillian Simmons or something like that. So Mary Ellen, that's Dan's wife, she says, Dan, I'm going to have the doctor come for you. And when the doctor comes, he says, now, doctor, I want you to tell Dan something that will scare the life out of him. The doctor says, Dan, do you know what will happen to you if you keep on drinking in this manner? And Dan says, well, I don't know. I suppose I'll have to Jimmy. Doctor says, no, Dan, that will not happen to you. Your gut will pass away from you like a tapeworm and it'll kill you. Dan says, well, be gone, doctor, I'll drink no more. Well, Dan was sober for a long time. And then he went on another big drunk and he was sick in bed. And Mary Ellen says, Dan, I suppose I'll have to get the doctor for you now. And I'll be after telling the doctor how you have been doing. He says, you'll do nothing of the kind. You'll get no doctor. You'll go out and kill a chicken for me. Make a broth for me. I'll keep that on me stomach and be all right. Well, while Mary Ellen was killing the chicken, she thought of a good idea, and she took the warm guts out of the chicken, and she sneaked in, and Dan was laying there in bed to sleep, and she put the guts between his legs, and Dan woke up. He said, oh, wow, wow, oh, wow, wow, wow, wow, wow, wow, wow. Oh, my guts is all over the bed. Mary Ellen, go after the doctor. Wow, wow, wow, wow, wow, wow, wow, wow, wow. Well, Sir Mary Ellen went after the doctor. She told the doctor the joke she played on Dan and told him not to be in a hurry, but give Daniel a good scare. Well, when the doctor come, he says, well, Dan, what's the matter with you? Dan says, oh, doctor, I disobeyed you, and now me guts is all over the bed. Oh, wow, wow, what to do with me, what to do with me, oh, wow, wow. The doctor says, well, I'll see what can be done for you, Dan. So he raised up the covers and there wasn't a thing in the bed, only a stain on the sheets. And the doctor says, why, Dan, I don't see anything here now. He says, no, doctor dear, that's what's worrying me. While Mary Ellen was gone after you, I commenced to be that impatient about the matter. Not with the aid of the chloroskin and a little Vaseline, I have them back again. But oh, oh, oh, doctor, whether I have them straight or not, damn me if I know.

0: From PR News in Washington, I'm Shooting White in Iowa.
1: Loretta Lynch says violence can be the answer. Lynch says PR News deserve respect and support.
2: Because they have the courage and the selflessness.
0: On Wall Street, 719-60-60-17-17-99-74-74. As expected, this is PR News.

0: We had some special requests to do some numbers here tonight. This one I'm not too familiar with, but a very, very nice couple that was here the last time asked me to do this one. I'll try and do just a couple lines.
1: Slow and good and funky. Make it funky and play the tickle and blues for me now, Levy. All right, baby, though.

0: our heroes are heroes again. They've rescued a boatload of tourists from the Pottsylvanian Pokie and sent them on their way home. Unfortunately, it's not all clear sailing for them.
1: You know, I got kind of a sneaky feeling we're being watched.
2: Oh, nonsense, Bullwinkle. Who'd want to watch us?
0: Well, the answer to that was simple enough. Everybody. For Pottsylvania was a country composed entirely of spies. Even as schoolchildren, Pottsylvanians were taught only the ABCs. Assassination, bomb throwing, and conspiracy. With an occasional course in advanced sneaking and prowling.
3: Congratulations, Feodor. You graduated magna cum laude.
0: And every conversation had at least two meanings.
4: Hello, Vanya.
0: Translation, we're going to blow up City Hall tonight.
5: Hello, Gottwald. How's the boy?
0: Translation, sounds like fun. Who'll be inside?
4: Just fine, thanks.
0: Translation, who cares?
5: Well, see you later, Gottwald.
0: Translation, the party starts at 7. Bring your own bomb.
4: Bye-bye, Vanya.
0: Translation, bye-bye, Vanya. No, Pottsylvania was hardly what you'd call a tourist paradise.
2: Look there! Yankee, go home.
1: Boy, they sure don't like baseball players, do they?
2: Well, here's a hotel, Bullwinkle. Let's go in.
3: Hold it, buddy. You got password?
2: Password?
1: It's a hotel, isn't it?
3: Still need password.
2: But we don't know it. Let's go.
3: Hold it, buddy. You like to buy password?
2: Buy it?
3: Special today, 10 words for dollar.
2: We don't need 10 words.
3: Okay, 10 cents each.
2: It's a deal. Come on, Bullwinkle.
3: Hold it, buddy. You got password?
2: Sure. It's, Moleskin.
3: This is first-class hotel. We don't take cheap 10-cent passwords.
1: Well, I got a password right here. Knuckles.
3: That's the password, all right. Go on in.
0: Inside the lobby, our heroes were once again the target of all eyes.
2: Hi, can we get a room?
6: Certainly, Mr. Smith.
2: Smith? My name isn't Smith. I'm really...
6: No names, please. Just sign here.
2: Hokey smoke, Bullwinkle. Everybody's name's Smith.
1: That's a funny coincidence, ain't it?
2: Well, when in Rome, do as the Romans do. Well,
1: I never heard of no Romans named Smith.
0: But our heroes had to sign the register Pottsylvanian style. Rocky Smith and Bullwinkle Smith. When they got to their rooms, Rocky immediately started organizing the Great Moose Berry Expedition.
2: First, we gotta get a guide, Bullwinkle. Somebody who knows the country. Maybe there's a guide advertising in the newspapers.
1: Let's get one down at the corner.
4: Hey, get you ice cream bars. Also secret papers.
2: Secret papers from an ice cream man?
4: Sure, we got a 28th flavor of a classified information. If you find a page in red ink, you get a free secret.
2: Thanks a lot, but no thanks.
4: You're welcome. Hey, get you Adam Bombsicle here.
0: Our heroes had another shock when they opened the door of their room.
2: Bullwinkle, look at that!
0: Yes, the room was a shambles. Everything had been turned inside out and upside down.
2: And what's more, all our papers are gone.
1: Gone? Oh, well.
2: And so is all our money.
1: Well, that's the breaks, I guess.
2: And so is your autographed picture of Sonny Tufts.
1: Sonny Tufts! Well, now them rascals have gone too far.
0: Don't miss our next episode. Boris burgles again, or sinner take all.

dear friends. This is Aleister Crowley, and I hope you're enjoying the all-night images. Hello, dear friends. This is Aleister Crowley, owner and operator of Duke of Madness Motors, here at the edge of the New World Freeway. And you know, there's a lot of things going on in this town of ours that none of us has really gotten out of our car to really see. You can drive north and south in any direction in just a short time to see more wonderful and truly real things than are happening when you drive by. And that's because of the wonderful automobile that you have the pleasure to buy to get there in the first place. Safe and first and unconscious of the economy. It's so quiet. We're all, just like this little auto robot here, I'm thinking, a lot shorter than we used to be. And this little guy here we're talking about can have just as many wonderful needs at home as anybody else. And to get him home, to get all of us watching home, he has to be taken out to run over the streets. And the kids, and what about the cats and the dogs? Pick him up and put him in the robot and bring him down to Duke of Madness Motors, and we'll fit them each out with a robot of their own so they can get out around and see it too. Keep watching, and you'll see we're always welcome to meeting strangers and wives and discounting everything that happens here at Duke of Madness Mufflers every day that remains from noon to noon. Thanks.

Around Dodge City and in the territory on West, there's just one way to handle the killers and the spoilers, and that's with a U.S. Marshal and the smell of gun smoke.

0: Gunsmoke, starring William Conrad. The story of the violence that moved west with young America. And the story of a man who moved with it.
1: I'm that man. Matt Dillon, United States Marshal. The first man they look for and the last they want to meet. It's a chancy job, and it makes a man watchful and a little lonely.

0: Rafe! 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What are you shooting at?
1: Oh, something moving near the barn.
0: I declare, Rafe, I think you're beginning to see things. You were out here shooting about this time yesterday. Come on in and have your supper.
1: I saw something, I tell you. I'm going down there.
0: Now, Rafe, your eyes are playing tricks on you in the twilight. You didn't find anything last night, did you?
1: I didn't get a good look. You hollered me back here like the Injuns was after you.
0: A woman likes her supper et once she sets it on the table. Come on, Rafe, your pie'll be getting cold.
1: But one of these times, I'm going to get a good shot at him.
0: Put that gun down and pull up to the table.

0: You really think you could make somebody out?
1: Somebody was there, all right. I got me a good idea who it was. I got me a good idea it's that worthless dude kid we had around here.
0: Tom? You mean Tom?
1: I sure do.
0: Now, you wouldn't want to go and shoot him, would you?
1: I'll shoot him, sure, if I find him on my land. He caused nothing but trouble, letting the hogs loose, tipping the lantern in the loft, foundering my mare.
0: He wasn't used to living on a ranch.
1: Then he don't belong on one. Especially not mine.
0: Well, I reckon he's miles away by now. You threw a bad scare into him the day you sent him packing.
1: I meant to. And if I see him around here again, I'll send him packing again. With a load of buckshot.
0: Here. Huh? Hold your cup. I'll pour you some more coffee.

0: Boy? You here, boy?
1: Yes, I'm here.
0: So why ever did you come back? You know how riled he gets at the sight of you. Come on out here where I can see you. Come on out, boy. I can't stand here all night. He might wake up.
1: I can't move too good, ma'am.
0: You hurt?
1: It's my leg.
0: Well, land sakes, I should say it is. It's all over blood.
1: Yes, ma'am.
0: You've been shot. You been up to?
1: Well, nothing, ma'am.
0: Come on, boy. Tell me the truth.
1: I was just trying to get me some food. I was awful hungry.
0: So you tried to steal somebody's chickens?
1: Oh, no, ma'am. I wasn't trying to steal nothing.
0: Well, why would anybody shoot you then?
1: Well, ma'am, I don't rightly know.
0: Well,
1: I didn't exactly see.
0: Never mind that right now. Your leg needs binding up. Turn your head, boy.
1: Ma'am?
0: Turn your head.
1: Oh.
0: This nightgown will have to do for a binding. I declare, Rafe's right about one thing. You don't bring nothing but trouble. I swear I don't know what to do about you. You're purely out of place on the prairie. You never should have left Baltimore in the first place. You hear me, boy?
1: Yes, ma'am. I ain't much good out here.
0: Well, don't fret. We'll just fix you up somehow. Now, let me see that leg.

just listen a minute. If you will. I've got a little story to tell you. Well, it's not so little. It's sort of a tall tale. It's about a legendary hero, a logging hero. You know, logging is a pretty important business. And this hero, Tony Beaver was his name, well, he gets most of the credit for making it what it is today. Now, Tony came from the Eel River country. It's kind of hard to figure out just where that is, because Georgia claims him, and so does North Carolina. And then West Virginia says he's from there. But wherever it was, well, that's where they raised the greatest logger of them all. Seems Tony used to raise watermelons before he started lumbering. Biggest melons there ever was, too. Why, they were so big they used the shells for bunkhouses. That's where the Army got the idea for Quonset huts. Yes, sir. Well, it seems Tony was bringing in a load of these melons by flat car one day, and he was clipping along pretty fast when he hit a curve and dumped the whole load into the Eel River. Bouncing down the hill broke them all to smithereens, and the seeds, which were big enough to sit on, floated downstream and jammed up against a sawmill dam. Old Tony, he wasn't short on brains. He made a deal with the mill owner, who took the seeds off his hands and sold them for hardwood. And that's how Tony got started in the logging business. First thing you knowed, everybody was floating their logs down rivers to the sawmills, same as Tony had done with the melon seeds. Oh, Tony was inventive, he was. The two-man saw was his idea, you know. Of course, he made that big saw with a handle on both ends just for his own use, so he could clear more acreage of trees during a day's work. But a couple of his men got into a fight over his saw one day, and while they was a-tugging back and forth trying to get the saw away from one another, why, they sawed clean through a big tree. Yes, sir, that two-handled saw worked real good for two men. Loggers are still teaming up with it today. That Tony Beaver, he was the heart and spirit of the logging country. Many's the tale, I could tell you. And you'd believe me, too, wouldn't you? Say, isn't it nice being citizens of a country where you can laugh and talk about things free as a breeze? And write and read and worship, too. Yes, sir. Maybe you don't think about it much, but you should.

0: Why, I declare, that must be the sixth one I've saw today.
1: Hmm?
0: I said, that must be the sixth one I've... Oh, excuse me, Mr. Del Nye. Didn't mean to disturb your reading of the paper.
1: No, that's all right, Chester. What are you counting, anyway?
0: Ladies.
1: You keeping track of the ladies all of a sudden?
0: Well, no, sir, but it seems like today there's a lot of extra ones driving into town. I must have counted six, at least.
1: Yeah, what do you make of it?
0: Oh, I know why they're here, all right. Is that doings that the church are getting ready for?
1: Doings?
0: Yes, sir. Supper, sociable, something like that. Anyway, they're bringing in all sorts of home-cooked food.
1: No wonder you're so interested.
0: Yeah, I sure would like to sink my teeth into some of it, and that's a fact.
1: Yeah, maybe you can talk yourself into some. Looks like one of the ladies is heading this way.
0: Mm-hmm. Oh, that's Rafe Mayfield's wife, ain't it?
1: Yeah, I think it is.
2: Hello, Marshal. Chester.
0: How do, ma'am?
1: Hello, Miss Mayfield. Well, how are you and Rafe making out these days?
2: Tolerable, I guess. Marshal, can I speak to you for a few minutes in private life?
1: Well, sure, Miss Mayfield. Here, let me help you down.
2: Oh,
1: thank you. There you are. Yeah, come on inside.
0: Well, guess I'll be going along.
2: Oh, I don't mind you, Chester. You might even help.
0: Well, now, thank you, ma'am.
1: Chester, pull up that chair for Miss Mayfield, will you?
0: Yes, sir. Here you are, ma'am.
1: Now then, what's on your mind, ma'am?
2: Well, Marshal, we've known each other for a long time, haven't we?
1: Well, yes, ma'am.
2: I guess you know me well enough to know I wouldn't go behind Rafe's back as an ordinary way of doing things.
1: Oh, yes, ma'am, I think I know that.
2: I can't let him find out about this, though. Why, he'd drive that boy right off, hurt as he is.
1: Boy? What boy?
2: Why, that boy from Baltimore, the one we took on as a hand a few months
1: ago. Oh, you mean that Wilson kid, huh? With, Tom, isn't it?
2: That's his name. Rafe ran him off the place 2 weeks ago.
1: Oh, what'd he do?
2: It's not so much what he'd done wrong. It's more that he never done nothing right. He surely wasn't cut out to be on a ranch. Rafe says he's worthless clean through, but I don't believe it. He's a nice boy.
1: He's come back, huh?
2: I found him out in the barn last night with a bullet hole in his leg.
1: Bullet hole? Well, who shot him?
2: I can't get it out of him. He just don't talk straight whenever I ask him about it, but he can't stay out there, Marshal. Rafe's sure to find out, and he won't stand for it.
1: Well, we better go out there and bring him into town.
2: I'd be much obliged. Rafe's away, picking up a new mare. If he could come today, he wouldn't have to know about it.
1: We'd do that, Miss Mayfield. Chester.
0: Sure.
1: Go down and get the loan of Moss Grimmick's wagon, will you? And we'll bring him into docks.
0: All right,
2: sure. Sure, thank you, Marshal.
1: Oh, don't thank me, Miss Mayfield. I'm kind of curious about that bullet hole.
0: You'd think a doctor's office could be a little handier to get to than all these stairs. Oh, I'll make it all right.
1: You hold the door, Chester, and I'll get him in.
0: Yes, sir.
3: Well, what do we got here?
1: Why don't you take a look at this leg, will you, Doc?
3: Certainly, man. Get him up on the table there.
1: Yeah.
3: Easy. That's fine. That's good.
0: Well, I'll go see the wagon, Mr. John.
1: All right, Chester.
3: Let me see here now. Oh, yes. Well, a bullet caused that, didn't it?
4: Yes, sir, it did.
3: Uh-huh. You're lucky, though. It's not too deep. Must have bled a lot, then, didn't it?
4: Sure did bleed. Yes, sir.
3: Yeah, that's a good thing. It cleans itself out for you. Probably kept you from getting lockjaw.
1: Is the bullet still in there, Doc?
3: No, it isn't. It just creased down top his leg. Funny thing.
5: Doc! Doc!
3: That's Ben Tolliver.
5: You up there?
3: Nah, tell him to hold his horses.
1: Yeah, Doc.
5: Doc!
1: Yeah, Doc's up here, Ben, but he's busy right now. He'll be with you in a minute.
5: Oh, he can't be busy, Marshal. It's Lucy. It's her time.
3: Now, Ben, calm down. I'll be there.
5: Doc, you know how she is. She don't waste no time once she gets started.
3: All right, Ben, all right. This boy's okay, man. I've cleaned his leg out good. Just needs binding up again.
1: Oh, I guess I can do that, Doc.
3: Why, sure you can. Well, I better be moving then. This is Lucy's sixth, and like Ben says, she doesn't waste any time. But after this one, I don't know why she needs a doctor at all.
5: Come on, will you, Doc?
3: All right. You, boy, better take it kind of easy for a day or two, and then you'll be as good as new.
4: Thank you, Doc.
1: Yeah, it's kind of painful, I guess.
4: Oh, no, Marshal. It don't hurt hardly at all no more.
1: I wasn't thinking about you. I was thinking about Ben, being a father.
4: Oh, well, yeah, I guess so.
1: Hey, you hold still now while I bind you up, huh? Mm-hmm. That sure must have been a trick shot that got you.
4: What do you mean, Marshal?
1: Or else the gunman must have been 10 feet straight up above you.
4: Why?
1: That bullet angle's nearly straight down. That's a pretty hard shot to make.
4: Marshal?
1: Seems to me that you couldn't help seeing who it was that got that close enough to shoot you like that.
4: Well...
1: But you didn't see anybody, did you, Tom?
4: All right, Marshal, I guess you know.
1: You did this yourself, didn't you?
4: Yeah, Marshal, I did.
1: Did you do it on purpose?
4: Oh, no. No, I was trying to shoot me a rabbit. I was awful hungry. And I guess I shot a mite too soon.
1: Well, it's usually a good idea to get your gun up before you pull the trigger, you. You know, you should have spoken right out about this, Tom.
4: I couldn't, Marshal. I just couldn't. But then I haven't done anything right since I run off from Baltimore.
1: Well, maybe that was your first mistake. Here now.
4: I sure don't belong in the West, and that's a fact. But, well, when you're so all-fired clumsy, you shoot yourself in your own leg, where do you belong, Marshal?
1: Yeah, there's lots of accidents with guns, Tom. That's no disgrace.
4: You don't understand, Marshal. I had done nothing right. Besides, I'm scared of guns.
1: Now, Tom, the man who isn't scared of guns is a fool.
4: I tell you, Marshal, I never thought it would be like this. I didn't get scared when I was reading them stories and hearing folks tell their tales about the West. But once I got out here, well, nothing's been right. Oh, I shouldn't have come.
1: Well, you can always go back, I guess.
4: No, I can't. Leastways, not like this.
1: You got any folks? Would they send you any money?
4: Oh, yes, sir, they'd send it, but I just can't ask for it. I can't go back with my tail between my legs. I can't go home while I'm yellow, while I'm afraid of a gun.
1: There you are. Well, all right, you can climb down off the table now. Can you bear any weight on that leg?

M-I-S-S-I-S-S-I-P-P-I. Remember? Now, of course, I remember Mississippi in other ways, for other things. I remember Faulkner and Yoknapatawpha County, the aristocratic old plantations of Natchez, shrimp boats setting out from Biloxi. Many of you, too, must remember watching the oystermen off the shores of Passe Christiane or cotton pickers in Greenville, attending the Delta Staple Cotton Festival in Clarksdale, patting the Spanish moss on the giant oaks. Mississippi stirs remembrances in most people, even those who have never visited the Magnolia State, for the history and the name of the state and, yes, even the spelling game, make us stop to think and to ponder the wisdom behind the state motto, By Valor and Arms.

0: Kitty. I was just on my way down to see you. Thought I might have a glass of beer.
1: Oh, come on, then. It'll be a pleasure.
0: Okay.
1: Also a novelty.
0: Oh? Well, what do you mean?
1: You haven't exactly been making a habit of coming around lately.
0: Well, been kind of busy, Kitty.
1: That's what I hear. I understand you've adopted a boy.
0: No? Who told you that?
1: Isn't it true? Isn't that Wilson boy staying with you?
0: Well, just till he gets himself enough money to go back to Baltimore.
1: I never heard of you taking such an interest before, Matt.
0: Kitty, he's got things pretty mixed up. Poor kid thinks he's no good.
1: Oh. And you think you'll figure he's not so bad if the marshal will put up with him, huh?
0: Oh, now, Kitty,
1: it's all right, Matt. I don't blame you. He seems like a nice boy. He waited on me yesterday at Mr. Jonas' store.
0: Well, another month and he'll have earned his train fare back home.
1: Couldn't somebody lend it to him?
0: No, he won't take it. Says he's going back on his own, the same way he came.
1: Sounds kind of proud and foolish to me.
0: Well, yeah.
2: Marshal! Marshal Dillon!
0: Yeah, Mr. Jonas.
3: You better come quick, Marshal.
0: Now, what's happened?
3: That boy, Tom, he tried to shoot it out with a hold-up man.
0: What?
3: I'm afraid he's dying.
0: Kitty, go get Doc, will you?
1: Oh, sure.
0: Come on, Mr. Jonas.
3: Yes, sir.
0: Where is he?
3: I carried him into the storeroom.
0: Exactly what happened?
3: Well, I was behind the counter. This man came in and held a gun on me.
0: Yeah? You try to do anything about it?
3: Oh, no, Marshal. I just put my hands up. Here's enough money in Dodge worth getting shot over.
0: Then the boy rushed in, huh?
3: Yeah, he must have grabbed a gun off of the shelf. He stuck it in the man's back, and the fellow whirled and shot him. The boy didn't even get a chance to pull the trigger.
0: And the man got away?
3: Marshal, he got away.
0: And I'll find him, all right.
3: Right back here, Marshal.
0: Tom, it's Matt Dillon.
4: Marshal.
0: You did fine, Tom.
4: But I didn't get him, Marshal.
0: Well, that doesn't matter. The thing is, you tried.
4: Yes, sir, I sure tried.
0: And nobody can do more than that.
4: Marshal, I wasn't afraid when I grabbed that gun. Does that count for anything?
0: Counts for a lot, Tom.
4: I don't have to be ashamed anymore.
0: No, of course you don't.
4: I can go home and face folks.
0: You can face anybody, Tom.
4: Then I guess I'm glad I come west after all.
0: Tom,
3: is he dead, Marshal?
0: Yeah, he's dead.
3: It's a shame. Just a shame.
0: I'll tell you what's the real shame, Mr. Jonas. There are a whole lot more Toms back in Baltimore and all through the East, growing up with the idea that out here a man's not a man without a gun. I tell you, Mr. Jonas, I hope the rest of them stay home.

Gunsmoke. Produced and directed by Norman McDonald, stars William Conrad as Matt Dillon, U.S. Marshal. The music was composed and conducted by Rex Corey. Sound patterns were composed by Ray Kemper and Bill James. Featured in the cast were Parley Bear as Chester, Howard McNear as Doc, and Georgia Ellis as Kitty. George Wolfe speaking. Join us again next week for another story of the western frontier of America in the 1870s on Gunsmoke. 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

We'd like to do something now which we've never ever done before, and it's a track of our new LP. And this song's called Yesterday. And so, for Paul McCartney of Liverpool, Opportunity Knocks.

0: Thank you, Ringo. That was wonderful.
1: So Satan took my hand and he led me down to hell. There were 7 levels of hell, and each one the fire burned a little bit higher and a little bit hotter. And Satan took me down to the 1st level. And I could feel a little fire growing under my feet. 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

0: Ladies and gentlemen, the story you are about to hear is true. Only the names have been changed to protect the innocent.
1: NBC brings you Dragnet.
0: You're a detective sergeant. You're assigned to missing persons detail. You've never heard of Fountain Green, Utah. You've never heard of Juanita Lasky. Los Angeles is a big city, 452 square miles, 3,356,969 people. Your job, find her.
1: Dragnet, the documented drama of an actual crime investigated and solved by the men who unrelentingly stand watch on the security of your home, your family, and your life. For the next 30 minutes, in cooperation with the Los Angeles Police Department, you will travel step by step on the side of the law through an actual case from official police files. From beginning to end, from crime to punishment, Dragnet is the story of your police force in action.
2: It was Monday, December 12th. It was cold in Los Angeles. We were working the day watch out of missing persons detail. My partner's Ben Romero. The boss is Ed Backstrand, chief of detectives. My name's Friday. I was on my way back from lunch, and it was 12:47 p.m. when I got to room 67A. Missing persons detail.
3: 4G.
2: Federal Cafe. Good soup today.
3: What kind?
2: Corn chowder. It was real good. Place is jammed with Christmas shoppers. I had to wait.
3: I haven't even started my shopping yet. You?
2: I gotta pick up something for my mother. Prices are high. I'll send a lot of cards.
3: Wait till you get married, Joe. Ever try to sell a Christmas card to a kid? They got to have something with wheels on it.
2: Yeah, I guess you're right. Missing persons, Friday.
4: Fountain Green, Utah, calling the Los Angeles Police Department. Bureau of Missing Persons. My party will speak with anyone in charge.
2: This is Missing Persons, Sergeant Friday.
4: Just a moment, please. Mrs. Lasky, ready with your call to Los Angeles.
5: Hello?
2: Hello?
5: Hello?
4: Here's your party. Go ahead, please.
5: Operator?
4: Yes, madam.
5: Could you please give me the charges for this call? I'm using my neighbor's phone.
4: All right, madam. Please signal when your call is completed.
5: Oh, yes, yes. I'll do that.
4: Go ahead, please.
2: Hello?
5: Hello? Are you missing persons?
2: Yes, ma'am. Sergeant Friday.
5: This is Mrs. Hannah Lasky. I'm calling you from Fountain Green, Utah.
2: Yes, ma'am.
5: This is in regard to my daughter, Juanita Lasky. I haven't heard from her in well over a month, and I'm terribly worried.
2: Where was she staying in Los Angeles, Ms. Lasky?
5: At the Chelsea Hotel for Women. I have the address. 941 South Melrose Street. I can't understand it. Ever since Juanita's been away from home, she's written twice a week regularly.
2: When's the last time you heard from her?
5: The last letter I have is postmarked November 2nd. You know how it is, Sergeant. We have no relatives in Los Angeles, and she's trying to find work down there, living all alone. I just don't know what to do.
2: All right, Ms. Lasky, I'll take her description over the phone and make out a preliminary report. You'll have to send us a photograph of your daughter and a letter to the effect that you want us to trace her.
5: I'll get the letter and the snapshot off today.
2: Now, what's your daughter look like? What's her full name?
5: Juanita Marie Lasky.
2: L-A-S-K-E-Y.
5: No E.
2: All right. Her age, weight, and height?
5: She was 26 last July 10th, 128 pounds, and about my height.
2: Well, how tall are you, Ms. Lasky?
5: Oh, yes. 5 feet 7 inches. She has auburn hair. It's quite long, and her eyes are green.
2: Okay, I got it. Any outstanding scars, birthmarks, anything that might help us identify her?
5: What's that?
2: I say, any outstanding scars, birthmarks, anything that might help us identify her?
5: No. Juanita's a pretty girl. Nice disposition. Oh, that's about all, Sergeant.
2: Where can we contact you, Ms. Lasky?
5: 122 Brigham Young Street, Fountain Green, Utah. When you find Juanita, I wish you'd have her call me right away. I'll pay for the call.
2: We'll do that, Ms. Lasky. What's your number up there?
5: This is the neighbor's phone, but they'll call me. It's Fountain Green 14R2.
2: Yeah.
5: You will try to find her as fast as you can.
2: We'll go to work on it.
5: Well, Juanita always comes home for the Christmas holidays. Do you think she's all right?
2: I wouldn't worry about it, Ms. Lasky. We'll call you just as soon as we get any kind of a lead on her.
5: Oh, thank you so much, Sergeant. And if there's any charge, I'll be glad to pay it.
2: No charge. If your daughter's in Los Angeles, I think we can find her.
5: Oh, if there's anything wrong, you'll let me know right away?
2: Yes, ma'am.
5: You're very kind. Goodbye.
2: Bye.
3: What you got, Joe?
2: Some girl owes her mother a letter. Come on, Ben. Just a routine call. We made the usual check, the morgue, all the hospitals, the county jail. And then we went through the repeater file. We found a Juanita Lasky in the files, but the age and description didn't match. We put that lead in the discard. After the usual paperwork, the next step was to check her last known residence, the Chelsea Hotel for Women.
3: Here it is, Joe. Chelsea Hotel.
2: Yeah. 55 rooms, all outside. You're home away from home. Now let's go in.
6: Chelsea Hotel. Thank you.
3: Here's a bell.
6: Yes, sir. May I help you?
2: We're looking for a Miss Juanita Lasky.
6: I'll ring her room. Whom shall I say is calling?
2: Is she in?
6: I believe so. I just saw her about an hour ago.
2: Okay, would you ring her room, please?
6: Yes, sir. And whom shall I say is calling?
2: My name's Friday.
6: All right, Mr. Friday. Just a moment. Do you wish to speak with her on the phone, or shall I have her come down?
2: Ask her to come down if she doesn't mind.
6: She doesn't seem to answer. That's funny. I'll ring again. No, sir, she doesn't seem to be in. Would you like to leave a message?
3: Didn't you say you saw her about an hour ago?
6: Yes, I did. She must have gone out again.
2: I wonder if we could check her room.
6: Oh, no. Gentlemen are not allowed above the main lobby.
2: I'm sorry, ma'am. We're from the police department. Missing persons. I'm Sergeant Friday. This is Sergeant Romero.
6: Oh. You men are from missing persons, did you say?
3: Yes, ma'am.
6: Well, I'm sure Juanita's just stepped out for a moment, if you'd care to wait here in the lobby.
3: We haven't got much time, ma'am. We'd appreciate it if you'd show us her room.
6: Certainly. I'll get the pass key. That's 215. The elevator's right this way.
2: Thank you.
6: What seems to be the trouble? Some friend of Juanita's missing?
3: No, ma'am. Juanita.
6: Juanita? Well, I don't understand.
2: Her mother's a little worried about her.
6: Down this way. Here we are. No wonder she didn't hear the phone. She's in the shower.
3: Yes, ma'am. Would you rap on the bathroom door and tell her we'd like to talk to her as soon as she's through?
2: We'll wait out here in the hall.
6: Certainly. Juanita? Juanita, there are two gentlemen here to see you. Juanita? Juanita? I'm coming in. It's Miss Waters. Sergeant?
2: Yeah?
6: There's no one in the shower.
2: Well, it's running, isn't it?
6: Yes, and I see a robe and towel all laid out.
3: We better take a look around.
2: Turn off the shower, will you?
3: Yeah.
2: She must have left in a hurry.
6: Say, here's a fresh change of clothing on the bed.
3: Where's the closet, ma'am? This door?
6: Yes, that's right.
3: Closet full of clothes.
2: There's a couple of pieces of luggage in there.
6: This isn't like Juanita. Funny, isn't it?
3: You say you saw her about an hour ago.
6: Yes, I did.
3: Coming in or going out?
6: Oh, coming in, I thought.
2: You have room service here?
6: Yes, we have a coffee shop downstairs.
2: Uh-huh. The tray of food here on the table hasn't been touched. Coffee's still warm. Shut that radio off, will you, Ben?
3: Yeah.
2: Could she have gotten out of the building without you seeing her?
6: No, we don't have a rear entrance.
3: You sure you didn't see her go out the front door just before we got here?
6: No. No, I did not.
2: How about her mail? Has she been picking it up lately?
6: I think so. We can check that down at the desk.
3: Yeah, here's some letters. Postmark Utah. Return address. Mrs. H. Lasky. It's mother.
2: Yeah, let me see that other one, Ben. This is one of your telephone message forms?
6: Let me see. Yes, that's right.
2: Says long-distance call operator 2, Fountain Green, Utah. According to this slip, this call was received at 1:25 today.
6: May I see that, Sergeant?
2: Certainly. There you are.
6: Yes, that's Edna's writing. Mrs. Tollefson took that call. She relieves me for lunch.
3: Well, do you know whether she returned this call?
6: Well, if she did, there'll be a record down at the desk.
2: Uh-huh. Now, you're positive that you saw Juanita Lasky an hour ago?
6: Yes, I'm sure. Just about an hour ago.
2: 5'7", 128 pounds, green eyes, red hair.
6: Red hair? Oh, no. Juanita's a blonde.
2: Her mother told us that Juanita Lasky had red hair. Now, we weren't too surprised. A lot of women change the color of their hair. It would make identification a little more difficult, but not impossible. We checked down at the desk. Juanita Lasky had picked up all her mail, but she had not answered that long-distance phone call to Fountain Green. The next step was to question some of the people in the Chelsea Hotel who knew Juanita. We tried room 217.
7: Yeah, oh, Gloria, these men are police officers. They want to ask you some questions.
8: Oh, yes. Is it all right for them to...
7: Yes, yes, of course. This is an exception.
8: Won't you come in?
2: Thank you.
3: What's your name, miss?
8: Gloria Edgerton.
2: You know Juanita Lasky?
8: Yes, I know her. She has the room right next door to me.
2: Have you seen her today?
8: No, I haven't. I've been out doing my Christmas shopping. Why?
3: We were trying to locate her, Miss Edgerton.
8: Wasn't she in her room? I thought I heard her shower going.
2: Yes, you did, but she wasn't in there. When was the last time you saw her?
8: Last night at dinner. We always eat dinner together.
3: Well, did she say anything that might lead you to believe that she was going anywhere today?
8: No. She said she might do some Christmas shopping today, so I suggested she go with me, and she agreed. She said she let me know this morning.
2: Did she?
8: No, she didn't. I just assumed that maybe she was sleeping in, so I went on alone. Are you sure she hasn't just stepped out?
7: We don't know.
3: You're just going down to the corner. It's a little unusual to leave the shower running, the radio on, and let your lunch get cold.
8: Did she do that?
2: How long has Juanita had blonde hair?
8: Well, ever since I've known her, about 6 months. We moved in here together. We work at the same place.
3: Where's that, Miss Edgerton?
8: At the Cadgett Building. We're elevator operators.
2: I see. Who's your immediate superior down there?
8: Darlene Kemp. She's cheap starter.
2: Mm-hmm. You got that, Ben?
3: Mm-hmm.
2: She have many dates?
8: No, not too many. Juanita likes to go steady.
3: Who was her steady boyfriend?
8: Paul Matthews. He works in the Cadgett Building, too. He's in the dental lab for Dr. Welty, sixth floor.
2: Well, is there anything else that you'd like to add that might help us find her?
8: Well, are you sure she's lost?
2: The Claggett Building is in the heart of downtown Los Angeles. It's a business and professional building. The cornerstone says erected 1924, and it stands 12 stories high. The main entrance is on Hill Street.
9: Going up. That's all in the car, please. All right, Marion. Going up. Step back in the car, please.
2: Are you Darlene Kemp?
9: Yes. Just a moment, please. Going up. All right, Dora. Can I help you?
2: I'm Sergeant Friday, Police Department. This is Sergeant Romero.
9: Yes, sir.
3: Juanita Lasky work for you?
9: Yes, she does. She's one of my operators.
2: When's the last time you saw her?
9: Anything wrong?
2: No, we're just trying to locate her.
9: Well, you just missed her by 45 minutes. All right, Sylvia. She was in to pick up a check.
3: You know where she cashes her check?
9: Most of the girls cash them down at the bank on the corner. There's only one around here over on 8th.
2: You say about 45 minutes ago?
9: Yes, that's right.
2: Thanks very much, Miss Kemp. Come on, Ben.
9: Going up. All right, Marion.
3: Yeah, the bank's not far from here.
2: It is kind of funny, isn't it?
3: What's that?
2: Her room, the shower, the radio, that lunch.
3: Sure pulled out in a hurry. What do you think?
2: I don't know what to figure. It's a new one on me.
3: She's alive. We know that.
2: She was 45 minutes ago, anyway.
3: Christmas is here. Santa Claus in his chimney.
2: Yeah. I beg your pardon, sir.
10: Yeah, that's all right. Merry Christmas.
2: Same to you.
3: Here we are, Joe.
2: Guess we better check with the manager, huh? You the manager?
11: I'm the assistant manager. Can I help you?
3: Police department.
11: Yes, sir. I'd
2: like to find out if a check has been cashed here within the hour.
11: Yes, sir. And what's the party's name?
2: Lasky, Juanita, payroll check, Claggett Building.
11: Yes, sir. I know Miss Lasky. If you'll step behind the counter, I'll get the check.
2: Thank you.
11: If you'll just wait right here.
2: Okay, thanks.
3: Wonder why she stopped writing to her mother.
2: It's a good question. When we find her, we'll ask her.
3: Wonder if anything was wrong where she worked.
2: No, it didn't seem to be. We'll check back there when we finish here.
3: Yeah. That boyfriend, Paul Matthews, too.
2: Yeah. Oh, here's our man.
11: Yes, sir. Here's the canceled check. I okayed it.
2: You sure it's the same girl?
11: Blonde girl, elevator operator in the Claggett Building.
2: Was she alone?
11: Oh, I think so.
2: Did she appear normal?
11: No, she didn't seem to be as friendly as she usually is.
3: Does she have an account here?
11: She did have a small savings account here, but she closed it out about a month ago.
2: I see.
3: Well, here's our card. If you should happen to see her again, give us a call.
11: I'll do that.
3: Thank you very much.
11: Entirely welcome. Merry Christmas.
2: Merry Christmas.
12: We went back to the Claggett building. Ben called the Chelsea Hotel from the phone booth in the lobby of the building. Miss Waters, the manager, was keeping a sharp lookout, but Juanita Lasky had not been heard from. Paul Matthews worked in a dental lab for a Dr. Welty. His office was number 637.
13: Yes, gentlemen, may I help you?
3: We'd like to see Paul Matthews.
13: I'm Paul Matthews.
3: We're from Missing Persons Police Department. Sergeant Friday, I'm Sergeant Merrill.
13: Yes, sir.
12: Do you know Juanita Lasky?
13: Yes, sir.
12: When's the last time you saw her?
13: Saturday night. We went to a show. Is there something wrong?
12: We're trying to locate her. Do you see a lot of each other?
13: Yes, we do. I don't understand.
3: Ms. Lasky disappeared from the hotel a couple hours ago. Thought maybe you might know where she is.
13: No, I don't. Today's her day off. Maybe she's out shopping. Has Juanita done anything wrong?
12: No, it's just that her mother hasn't heard from her for quite some time.
13: I can explain that. Juanita's an elevator operator here in the building. That's how I met her. They don't make much money, you know.
12: Yeah.
13: She was having a hard time making ends meet. She sends money home to her mother every month or so, and besides that, she's got to pay rent and buy clothes and eat. It's pretty rough.
3: She seemed despondent over all this?
13: No, I wouldn't say that, but she was kind of unhappy about not getting a raise.
3: Do you have any outside job?
13: No, sir, she didn't.
12: What kind of a girl is she?
13: What do you mean?
12: Cheerful, good-natured.
13: Oh, sure, fine girl. We get along swell. I still don't get it.
3: Well, maybe there's nothing to it. Just a routine check.
13: I hope she's all right. When did all this come up?
12: A couple of hours ago. We might have to check back with you.
13: If I can help.
12: Okay. Thanks for the information.
3: Here's our card. If you hear from her, well, give us a ring.
13: You don't suppose anything's happened to her?
3: That's what we're trying to find out. Goodbye, Mr. Matthews.
12: When we got back to Central Division, we had a full description of Juanita Lasky teletyped to all outlying stations in the metropolitan area of Los Angeles. We also put out an APB. We double-checked the repeater file and the wanderer file. We made out a full report on our findings to date. During the next 8 days, we located a missing husband for a wife in Memphis, Tennessee. We picked up a runaway boy missing from his home in Reno, Nevada, and a 79-year-old veteran of the Spanish-American War who left his home in Bakersfield, California because he didn't like his daughter-in-law's cooking. But Juanita Lasky was still a mystery. For 8 days, we checked and rechecked all her known friends and habits. We went back over the course a dozen times, but no trace. It was almost as if she had ceased to exist that day in the Chelsea Hotel. The letter and photograph from her mother had arrived, and we circulated it to cities all over the country. Her mother wrote that during the war, Juanita was a whack corporal. We put a tracer through to the War Department. That way, we'd have another photo and a full set of fingerprints.
3: Well, where do you want to start today?
12: I'll get it. Missing persons, Friday.
14: Joe, this is Spencer over in the morgue.
12: Yeah, Archie.
14: You still looking for that girl? What's her name? Ramona Lasky?
12: Juanita, yeah.
14: Just had one brought in. Looks like your girl to me.
12: The city morgue is located in the basement of the Hall of Justice on West Temple Street, across the street from the city hall. A lot of missing persons cases end right here. Archie Spencer met us at the door.
15: Hi, Joe. How's the wife been?
3: Oh, fine, Archie.
15: Over here, Joe. Cooler 23. Yeah. Give me a hand, huh?
12: You bet.
15: That's her, isn't it?
3: When's she going to be posted?
15: As soon as your fingerprint man gets here.
3: Yeah.
15: That's Ramona Lasky, isn't it?
12: Juanita.
15: Juanita, I mean.
12: No. No, that's not her, Archie.
15: You sure?
12: Yeah.
15: I was almost positive. Sure looks like this picture in your bulletin.
12: Yeah, she looks a lot like the picture, but it's not Juanita Lasky.
15: 5'7", green eyes, blonde hair, about 130. How close can you get? And look at the face. You sure that's not her?
12: Yeah, I'm sure. Look at her hair, the roots.
15: Yeah.
12: They're blonde all the way down. They ought to be dark. Our girl's a bleached blonde.
15: Yeah, I see what you mean.
12: Look at her right hand, index and middle fingers. Heavy nicotine stains. Our girl didn't smoke, Archie.
15: Yeah, I see what you mean. Yeah, guess I was wrong. That's not Ramona.
12: Juanita. Come on, Ben. That afternoon, we got another phone call from Fountain Green, Utah, Juanita Lasky's mother. We told her we hadn't found any trace of her daughter. It was a hard job. We had answer calls like this before, but maybe it was just the season of the year. Somehow, we felt that we had to find Juanita Lasky by Christmas. We covered every angle we could think of. We kept close watch on all incoming reports. We stayed in close contact with her friends and Miss Waters at the Chelsea Hotel. Regardless of the name on the incoming reports, we checked every set of fingerprints against those we had received on Juanita Lasky from the War Department. Still, no trace. December 23rd, we checked in for work at 8:30 a.m. Chief Ed Backstrand wanted to see us.
16: A little something on the Lasky girl might help you.
17: What is it, Kevin?
16: A man by the name of Willard Harris owns a bar out in Pomona. Phoned in this morning.
12: Yeah?
16: Found a woman's handbag left in the bar. Driver's license made out to Juanita Lasky.
17: Why'd you think to call her?
16: He's got a television set in his bar. Saw the Lasky girl's picture on Sergeant Rosenquist's broadcast last night.
12: How about the girl?
16: Says he can't place her. You better hop out and pick up that purse.
12: Willard Harris owned the Mission Trail Bar. It was in the bus terminal in the heart of Pomona. The Christmas traffic was heavy all the way out Garvey Boulevard. It was 10:45 when we pulled up in front of the bar. Willard Harris was inside taking a liquor inventory when we walked in.
17: How do you do? You, Mr. Harris?
18: Yes, that's right. You fellas with General Liquors?
12: Los Angeles Police Department. My name's Friday. This is Sergeant Romero.
18: Oh, say. Glad to know you boys. Yeah, I called Los Angeles this morning.
12: We came right out.
18: Say, how about a little eye-opener? Got some fine Irish whiskey.
12: No, thanks, Mr. Harris.
18: How about your partner there?
17: No, thank you.
18: All right, boys. Guess you want that purse, huh?
17: Yes, please.
18: Yeah. Here you are. Just as I found it. I opened it up to get the owner's name, but that's all. Didn't touch a thing.
12: Okay. Thanks, Mr. Harris. You said that you didn't remember seeing the woman who left this.
18: No, I don't. Herb works with me here. He might have seen her, but he didn't. I asked him the night we found it.
17: How long ago did you find this purse?
18: Oh, better part of 2 weeks. No, a little closer to a week. Yeah. Yeah, about 8 days ago. I usually hold something like this for 30 days. That's the law, you know.
12: Yeah.
18: But I saw that fella on the television on that missing persons program. That's how come I called you boys.
12: Well, thanks very much, Mr. Harris.
18: And all, boys. It's cold out this morning. Sure you don't want a little nap?
12: No, thanks, Mr. Harris. Goodbye. We checked the personnel at the bus terminal, but none of them seemed to recognize Juanita Lasky's photograph. We checked the contents of her purse, but we found nothing unusual. Four $1 bills and some change and the normal things women carry. Since it was money in the bag, we felt sure that Juanita Lasky had lost the purse herself. That meant that she was alive 8 days ago, 2 days after she walked out of the Chelsea Hotel. It's the only print carried on a California driver's license. It matched the same print on the War Department record. It didn't prove anything except that all the evidence tied in and belonged to the girl we were looking for, Juanita Lasky. The next morning, December 24th, we checked in for work at 8:30. Morning, Ben.
17: All right, Joe. Here's the daily reports. You want to check them?
12: There's a mess of them. Let's get at them. You look through any of them yet?
17: No, not yet. I figured it'd wait for you.
12: All right, I'll take half. Huh?
17: Got any shopping done?
12: No, you?
17: Some. Lunch hour, mostly.
12: Found some nice cards.
17: Be sure to send me one.
12: Yeah, I'll hand it to you in the morning.
17: Let's trade shaving lotions like we did last year.
12: If I get any.
17: You can get some. My kid's got a bottle all picked out for you. It's called South Pole for that cool feeling.
12: Yeah.
17: Well, he's only a kid.
12: You're feeling, wasn't it?
17: Better than he gets older.
12: Huh.
17: Oh, he'll do.
19: Tell the tip, Friday, on the Lasky case.
12: Thanks, Holmes. Oh, Ben, listen to this.
17: Yeah?
12: Bureau of Criminal Investigations, Sacramento. Here's a kickback on our APB.
17: Yeah, what'd you say?
12: Reading your APB, number 43 on 12-1248. Our records disclose that Juanita Lasky applied for a position of civilian clerk at Marchfield, California, U.S. Army Air Base, using alias Gene Davis.
17: How about the fingerprint classification?
12: Yeah, let me find it. Yeah, FPC. Key 19, primary 32 over 32, inner over outer, final 15 over 17.
17: Friends, check out. That's our girl, Joe.
12: The Sacramento report stated that Gene Davis had applied for government work at Marchfield, California. Well, a couple of things dropped into place. Her purse had been found in Pomona. That's right on the main highway from Los Angeles to Riverside. And the application for a job at the Army Air Base a few miles beyond Riverside. We put through a long-distance phone call, and they told us that Gene Davis was employed there as a civilian clerk but failed to show up for work that morning.
17: Just seems like we run fresh out of luck every trip, doesn't it?
12: We get so close, and then she's gone again.
17: What you think she's on the go for?
12: If I could figure that, I could find her. I'll get it. Missing persons Friday. Yeah? We'll be right over. We didn't find her, but she's been found. Juanita Lasky just walked into the Chelsea Hotel. We went over to the Chelsea Hotel. Technically, our job was completed now. Juanita Lasky had been found. We went over to make out our routine report. The streets were pretty jammed with last-minute Christmas shoppers, so we walked the last block to the hotel.
17: What's your guess, Joe?
12: Let's ask her. Come on, let's go in.
17: That looks like her over by the desk there.
12: Yeah, pretty well memorized that face.
7: Sergeant, this is Juanita Lasky, Sergeant Friday and Sergeant Romero, Juanita.
12: How do you do, Miss Lasky?
7: How do you do? I'm sorry, I'm terribly sorry. Miss Waters told me.
17: You mind telling us? Where have you been?
7: Well, Sergeant, I don't know. These last 12 days have been a complete loss to me. As Waters told me what happened, I went over to see my doctor. He said I had temporary amnesia. I have to have treatment.
12: I see. What's your doctor's name, Miss Lasky?
7: Dr. Rudner over on Crenshaw.
12: Well, we're glad you're okay. Kind of had us going there for a while.
7: Oh, I'm sorry.
12: Can I use your phone, Miss Waters?
7: Oh, certainly. Help yourself.
12: Thank you.
4: Long distance?
12: I'd like to place a person-to-person call to Mrs. Hannah Lasky, Fountain Green, Utah. That number is 14R2.
4: Fountain Green, Utah, 14R2.
12: That's right.
4: Your name and number, please.
12: Joe Friday, and this is Hempstead, 8594.
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4: 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Mrs. Hannah Lasky, Los Angeles, California, calling.
20: Thank you. Ringing operator. Hello?
4: Mrs. Hannah Lasky, please. Los Angeles, California, calling.
20: Oh, yes. Hang on, I'll get her.
4: Waiting on your party, sir.
12: Thanks.
17: Getting through all right, Joe?
12: Yeah.
17: Lucky. Christmas Eve.
12: Yeah.
21: Hello?
12: Hello?
21: Hello?
12: Hello, Ms. Lasky.
21: Yes?
12: Just a minute, Ms. Lasky. Juanita.
7: Yes?
12: You're wanted on the phone.
7: Oh, who is it?
12: Just say hello. She'll take it from there. Let's go, Ben.
7: Hello? Yes? Hello, Mother.
12: Come on, Ben.
7: Yes, I'm all right. Mother, it's so good to hear your voice.
17: See you tomorrow, Joe. Merry Christmas.
12: Yeah, it is, isn't it?
1: The story you have just heard is true. Only the names were changed to protect the innocent. Upon further examination by competent medical authorities, Juanita Lasky was found to be suffering from periodic spells of amnesia. She was given treatment, and a complete cure was effected. You have just heard the eighth in a new series of authentic cases from official files. Technical advice for Dragnet is furnished by the Los Angeles Police Department. Tonight's program is dedicated to Corporal Grady A. Beecham of the 9th Precinct Metropolitan Police Force, Washington, D.C., who, on the night of December 2nd, 1948, gave his life so that yours might be more secure. Dragnet came to you from Los Angeles. This is NBC, the National Broadcasting Company.

even ask a man that played a steel guitar. He said that you don't need him to be moved 8 to the bar. He brought his amplifier and he hitched it in my plug. He planked it and he

I said, my daddy's back. I opened up the door, and there stood Piano Jack. He said, I came to do some tinkling on your piano keys. I said, don't make me nervous.

0: starring Eve Arden. Quite frequently in the past, when her principal engaged in a project, he expected the members of his faculty to follow suit. So it was no surprise to Armis Brooks, who teaches English at Madison High, when 2 weeks ago, Mr. Conklin took up an old hobby of his and then ordered his teachers to pursue a hobby of their own. At first, she was even quite happy when she was ordered to pursue a hobby.
1: In fact, right up until Mr. Conklin informed me that Mr. Boynton wasn't quite what he had in mind. But it was Mr. Conklin's hobby rather than mine that caused most of the difficulty this past week. His avocation was making lifelike figures out of wax, which he then presented to his teachers and insisted that we display them prominently in our homes. Actually, his wax figures of animals were exceptionally good, and the leopard he gave me last Wednesday was extremely lifelike. Thursday morning, when my landlady saw it for the first time, her reaction was immediate.
2: Tommy!
1: Oh! Mrs. Davis! Mrs. Davis, come out of the closet, dear. He's not alive.
2: Not alive. You're sure he isn't, Connie?
1: Of course I'm sure.
2: Well, all right, then.
1: This leopard is just another of Mr. Conklin's wax figures. Although I will admit they're quite realistic.
2: They certainly are.
1: I don't know what we can do about Mr. Conklin's hobby, but in a way it has had its good effect.
2: How, dear?
1: Well, it's forced many of the teachers to take up hobbies when they'd never had one until now. For instance,

0: Oh, that's probably Walter to pick me up. Come on in, Walter. The door's open.
1: I better see what I've got left in the kitchen for him. And you know how that boy eats. I'll be back in a minute.
0: Hello, Walter. Why, Mr. Boynton.
2: Oh, good morning, Miss Brooks.
0: Mr. Boynton. Mr. Boynton, come out of the closet this minute. Oh, it's the leopard. He's not alive, Mr. Boynton.
2: He's not? You're sure? Oh, I get it now. It's another of Mr. Conklin's wax figures. Gosh, they certainly are realistic. I'll bet you'll never guess what he gave me for my place, Miss Brooks. A wolf.
0: Well, are you learning anything? why did you come by this morning, Mr. Boynton?
2: Well, Walter called me a little while ago and said something went wrong with his car, so I decided I'd pick you up instead.
0: Oh, I'm glad you did. And since you're here, I might as well give you the present I knitted for you. I was originally going to give it to you tonight at dinner. Here you are, Mr. Boynton. Shows what you can create when you take up a new hobby, doesn't it?
2: You knitted this for me?
0: Care to jump back into the closet?
2: Oh, no. No, it's beautiful.
0: Mm.
2: Beautiful. It'll make a wonderful cover for my rabbit cage.
0: It's a bathing suit.
2: A bathing suit? With a turtleneck?
0: Well, if you can't use it, just hand it to the nearest turtle.
2: I'll use it. And since you've given me your gift already, I might as well give you the things I made for you. I suppose you've been wondering what's in the shoebox I've been carrying.
0: No, I just figured it was your lunch.
2: It's the latest product of my wood carving hobby. Go ahead and open it.
0: Oh. Why, Mr. Boynton, they're lovely. They're two of the most beautifully carved ashtrays I've ever seen.
2: But they're shoes, Miss Brooks. Wooden shoes.
0: Wooden shoes? Oh, I guess what fooled me was you forgot the wooden laces.
2: Well, they just slip on. Women in Holland wear them all the time. Go ahead, see how they fit.
0: All right. First, I have to get my own shoes off. There. Oh, say, this wooden shoe slips on nice and easy.
2: Good. Is it the right size?
0: Oh, yes. Both feet fit into it perfectly.
2: They may seem a little loose on your feet at first, but you'll find they're very comfortable around the house. Just try walking in them.
0: All righty. Well, let's go, Mr. Boynton. I've got to see Mr. Conklin the first thing this morning.
2: Well, you're not going to wear those shoes to school, are you, Miss Brooks?
0: You said the women in Holland wear them all the time, didn't you?
2: Oh, yes, but what's that got to do with you?
0: Well, at least today I'm dressed for the part when I get in Dutch with Mr. Conklin.
3: Daddy, I'm not just flattering you. This wax figure you've made of yourself is amazingly lifelike. Why, if I didn't know you were sitting behind that desk, I'd swear you were the wax figure standing beside it. You do believe me, don't you?
4: I ought to, since the wax figure standing beside it happens to be me.
3: What? Oh, this is wonderful. This figure behind the desk could fool anybody. Daddy, may I say you're a genius?
4: Over and over again. I am rather facile with wax, aren't I?
3: Oh, I should say you are.
4: Yes. My only regret is that there isn't enough room for me to do my modeling at home. It isn't easy to flaunt school rules night after night working in the gymnasium. But I suppose for a true artist, rules are sometimes made to be broken.
3: Oh, I'm so glad you feel that way about rules, Daddy. Then could I skip homework and go out with Walter tonight?
4: And just when did you join the club, Miss Picasso? You most certainly cannot. Even if you had no homework, you know perfectly well Denton has a job assisting me evenings. Now, Harriet, I know you have a class, so if you don't mind, kindly get...
3: Goodness, what's that?
4: It sounds like the Martians have finally landed. Who is it?
0: It's Miss Brooks, sir.
4: Well, I wasn't far wrong. Just a moment, please. Now, if you'll excuse me,

0: Hey, Harriet, I'm about to make a little experiment to find out just how lifelike that wax figure behind my desk really is.
1: When, Daddy?
0: When I am hidden behind that door and you are out of this office. Through my inner office, please.
2: What?
1: Oh, all right.
0: Now to get behind my office door before Miss Brooks comes in. Here we are.
2: Come in, Miss Brooks.
3: Oh, good morning, Mr. Conklin. Sir, I have a big favor to ask you, an enormous favor. Now, please don't say anything until you've heard me out. It's about tonight. I know I'm supposed to go over some reports with you at your house, but when I agreed to do it, I forgot that tonight Mr. Boynton and I were celebrating his 6th anniversary at Madison. So would it be all right if I went to your house tomorrow night? Would it? Would it? Mr. Conklin, I just asked you not to say anything until you'd heard me out. Not to never speak again. Sir, I've never seen you this quiet before. Is your head bothering you? It's coming off. If there's anything I can do to help, I'd... It's coming off!
0: Don't worry, we can always weld it back on.
3: Conklin, what are you doing in back of me when you're in front of me? Oh, I see it now. One of you is made of wax. Oh, you certainly gave me an awful start, sir.
0: Well, I'm sorry if I upset you, Miss Brooks, but the figure is rather lifelike, isn't it?
3: Well, truly, sir, it's practically impossible to tell the difference between you and the dummy. That is, there's a remarkable resemblance. Now, about the favor I was going to ask of you.
0: I've already heard you ask it, Miss Brooks, and since I intend working on my wax figures here at school tonight, you may have the evening off.
3: Oh, thank you, Mr. Conklin, thank you. Honestly, you've made me so happy, sir, I could kiss you.
0: If you must, try the wax, Mr. Conklin. But in return for this favor of mine, I have a small favor to ask of you. Will you supervise this office during your lunch hour since I have to go downtown to purchase more wax for my figure?
3: Oh, yes, sir, gladly.
0: Good, good.
3: Well, if you don't need me anymore, I'll be on my way to class.
0: One moment, please, Moll Flanders. Just where did you get those wooden shoes?
3: Mr. Boynton made them for me, sir. Wood carving is his hobby.
0: Would you come a little closer, Miss Brooks?
3: Yes, sir.
0: My, it's lucky this building is earthquake-proof. Oh, the wood carving on these shoes is excellent, simply excellent. I've been searching for someone to assist me in my work, and Boynton might be just the man. Yes, I think he may do.
3: Mr. Boynton, your assistant?
0: Yes, he'll start working with me tonight on my historical figures.
3: Oh, but, sir, I told you we're celebrating an anniversary tonight. He's supposed to have dinner with me.
0: Miss Brooks, I've made up my mind. Tonight, Mr. Boynton starts with Marie Antoinette.
3: Marie Antoinette? Mr. Conklin, I think I may have an idea that will solve both our problems.
0: What's that, Miss Brooks?
3: You take Marie Antoinette and we'll make it a double date. Day, while the real Mr. Conklin was downtown, I was sitting in front of our principal's desk, keeping an eye on his office, while the wax figure of Mr. Conklin sat in the chair opposite, keeping his eye on me. Suddenly, the door opened.
4: Hi, Miss Brooks.
5: Hello, Mr. Conklin.
3: Oh, hello, Walter.
4: Mr. Conklin, I have a big favor to ask you, but please don't say anything until you've heard what it is, okay?
3: Don't worry, he won't.
4: Well, sir, it's about tonight. I've been planning a big date with a certain member of your family for a week now, so could I please be excused tonight? After all, sir, I've stood guard outside the gym for 5 straight nights while you worked inside, so could I please have tonight off? Could I? Could I? Mr. Conklin, I just asked you not to speak until I finished, not to never speak again.
3: Now, Mr. Conklin, do you mean to say you forced this poor boy to stand out in the cold for 5 nights? Why, I've never heard of anything so heartless, so cruel and inhuman. Now stop sitting there like a wax dummy and answer me.
4: Yo, holy cow, please, Mr. Conklin, please, sir, you must forgive her. Oh, she's just a poor, hungry, overworked teacher who's finally snapped her cap. She'll apologize, Mr. Conklin, I know she will. Only think of the many long, faithful years of service behind her and the pitifully few short years ahead of her. Oh, spare her, I beg of you. We kids need her, sir. She's like a mother to us.
3: You'd do even better with grandmother. Walter, you can relax. You're only talking to a wax dummy.
4: A wax dummy? That's not the real Mr. Conklin?
3: Of course not.
4: You're sure?
3: Certainly.
4: Now get this marble hat. I'm taking all I want to take from you. I'm all through that one under sea. From now on, Harriet goes out with me every night of the week. And if you give me any more lip as to what time I got to bring her home, I'll bounce one off your pointed marble head. Boy, I had no idea Christmas would come again so soon.
3: Oh, I'm afraid that rings in the new year. Walter, please don't fool with that wax figure. It's fragile. Hello, Wax Museum. Madison High School. Mr. speaking.
2: Oh, hello, Miss Brooks. This is Mr. Stone. Could I speak to Mr. Conklin, please?
3: He isn't here right now, sir.
2: Tell Mr. Conklin I passed by the school last night and I saw a light burning in the gymnasium. Now, Mr. Conklin knows how strict we are about using school facilities after hours. You just tell Mr. Conklin I'm coming over tonight to find out for myself who is using the gymnasium after school hours.
3: I'll give Mr. Conklin your message as soon as I see him, Mr. Stone.
2: Very well. Goodbye.
3: Goodbye, sir.
4: You're going to give Mr. Conklin what message, Miss Brooks?
3: That Mr. Stone's coming over tonight to investigate the light in the gymnasium.
4: But, Miss Brooks, why do that? If Mr. Stone discovers Mr. Conklin here tonight, he'll make him quit his hobby, thus releasing Mr. Boynton and me for active duty on other battlefields.
3: I'm getting to feel more like no man's land every day. Walter, I told Mr. Stone I'd give Mr. Conklin the message when I saw him, and that's exactly what I intend to do.
4: You do?
3: Yes, but I didn't say which, Mr. Conklin. Okay, Waxy, open up your ears.
5: It's almost 9 o'clock, Mr. Conklin. I have a date tonight. Perhaps we should come back to these figures tomorrow night.
0: No. I can't stop, Boynton. I must work. I guess I've got wax in my blood. Where, oh, where did I get this heaven-sent talent? Did Julius Caesar ever look more dominating? And look at my Napoleon, Boynton. Did you ever see such a Napoleon? Whenever I look at it, I want to follow the man into battle.
5: Well, it's rather good, sir.
0: Thank you. What do you think of this wax figure of Miss Brooks? Now, tell the truth, Boynton. I respect honest criticism.
5: Well, personally, I don't think the arms are quite right, because...
0: Boynton, when I want your opinion, I'll ask for it. And what, pray, Mr. Boynton, do you find wrong with Miss Brooks' arms?
5: Well, sir, I speak as one who's spent countless evenings in Miss Brooks' company.
0: Boynton, I am in no mood to hear your true confession. Exactly how would you have treated the arm?
5: Well, a little fuller.
0: Fiddle-faddle.
5: Oh, Mr. Conklin, I didn't mean to hurt your feelings. All I really meant was...
0: Quiet. I hear footsteps.
4: Mr. Conklin, there's a couple of people coming, and I think one of them is Mr. Stone.
6: Mr. Stone? Good heavens, we've been ambushed.
5: What are we going to do, sir? There's no way out. They're coming toward us through the only open door.
0: Boynton, stop making this sound like the 9th episode of The Perils of Pauline. Now we must be calm. That's it, calm. Calm and think. Think. I've got it. Boynton, you hide in the workshop.
4: Yes, sir.
5: Yeah, but what about us, sir?
0: There's no alternative, Boynton. Freeze.
5: Freeze?
0: Yes. If we remain absolutely motionless beside these wax figures, Mr. Stone could never tell us apart. Now, put out the light, Boynton. Sit over there between Marie Antoinette and Josephine.
5: Between Marie Antoinette and Josephine.
0: Oh, Boynton, relax. If Marie Antoinette makes a move toward you, I personally will see that she's guillotined again.
7: As he approached the gymnasium from the outside, Mr. Stone was surprised at something he saw.
2: Miss Brooks, didn't the light just go out in the gymnasium?
3: Oh, I'm not sure, Mr. Stone.
2: I'm glad I bumped into you. We can investigate this mystery together. I'll switch on the light.
3: Well, for heaven's sakes, where did they go?
2: Where did who go, Miss Brooks?
3: Whoever was here, I mean.
2: My, these must be the wax figures Mr. Conklin's been working on. They're amazingly lifelike, aren't they?
3: Well, the Napoleon and the Caesar are, but that new one of Mr. Conklin wouldn't fool anyone. No living man ever looked like that.
8: That would be like Osgood placing his figure between Napoleon and Caesar.
3: He does seem to give them an inferiority complex, doesn't he?
8: And that one sitting over there between Marie Antoinette and Josephine, I believe, is Mr. Boynton, huh?
9: Very good.
3: Good. He's gorgeous. it is good, isn't it, sir?
8: But this figure of Conklin needs the most work. For one thing, the eyes are wrong. They're too close together.
3: That's true, sir, and they lack that certain weasel-like quality. Oh, yes, they're not right, sir.
8: And somehow there's something wrong with those jaws.
3: Oh, the jaws are all wrong. Mr. Conklin has the heavy, beefy jowls of a baby rhinoceros.
8: Miss Brooks, where does Mr. Conklin keep his art supplies?
3: Oh, in that little workshop over there. You see it, sir? Why do you ask?
8: Frankly, I think I can improve this Conklin figure myself. Just by adding a little paint here, a dash of hot wax there, and moving that left eye over about 2 inches. What was that, Miss Brooks?
3: What was what?
8: Well, I thought I... Oh, never mind. I'll be right back with the materials.
3: Maybe I could move that eye over while...
9: No one is moving my left eye over 2 inches.
1: It's you.
9: Yes, Miss Brooks, it is indeed I. So my eyes lack that certain weasel-like quality.
3: Oh, no, sir. They're very weasel-like.
9: I have the heavy, beefy jowls of a baby rhinoceros, do I?
3: Oh, that was all in fun, sir.
9: No living man could look like I do.
3: Oh, it should have been no living woman could hold the job I'm losing.
5: Miss Brooks.
3: Mr. Boynton.
5: Well, I'm alive, too, Miss Brooks.
3: Want to bet?
5: Miss Brooks, this is no time for meaningless talk. I want you to get Mr. Stone out of here as soon as possible.
3: But, sir, Mr. Stone insists on doing you over.
9: Get rid of him, Miss Brooks, or come tomorrow morning, a certain teacher may find herself pounding a beat in some kindergarten.
3: Well, all right, sir, I'll try.
9: See that you do, because... Here he comes.
8: Hey, it's amazing, Miss Brooks. Mr. Conklin's got wax figures all over the place. There's even one of Walter Denton in the workshop. Well, now to get to work on Osgood.
3: Mr. Stone, don't you think it's rather late?
8: Oh, nonsense, Miss Brooks. I haven't had so much fun in ages. Now, first, a touch of red paint on Mr. Conklin's cheeks. There. Notice how it brings out the eyes, Miss Brooks?
3: Yes, they do look like they're about to pop, don't they? Mr. Stone, I don't think
8: now
3: we should...
8: Now we build up that chin with a little hot wax, so... And now the coup de grace.
3: Mr. Stone, what are you going to do with that saw?
8: Well, frankly, that left ear of Conklin's has disturbed me from the moment I first set eyes on it. It's got to go. That's it. Now, one, two...
9: Go!
8: Wondering when you decide to give up Conklin.
9: You knew it was me all the time, sir.
8: From the moment I took that first look at you and you crossed your eyes.
3: Now, if your left eye had been moved over 2 inches, you... That was a dead giveaway, wasn't it?
8: I knew Boynton was alive from the moment I mentioned that he was sitting between Marie Antoinette and Josephine, and he began to blush.
3: Blush if he was sitting between two female frogs.
8: I don't mind telling you I consider this infringement of school rules a disgrace.
5: But, sir, if you let me explain...
8: No explanation is acceptable when a principal violates school rules to the extent of using its facilities after hours without the express consent of the board. However, I shall overlook the affair this time.
9: Oh, thank you, sir. Thank you.
8: But hereafter, I shall expect you to pursue your hobby at home.
3: Or find a different hobby.
8: Yes, or find a different hobby.
3: Something without Mr. Boynton.
8: Yes, something without Miss Brooks. Will you permit me the luxury of expressing my own thoughts in my own native language?
3: I'm sorry, sir. Well, Mr. Boynton, if we hurry, we can still catch a movie.
8: Oh, just a moment, please. Conklin, who made that chair Boynton is sitting on?
5: That one?
8: Yeah.
5: Why, Boynton made it himself, Mr. Stone. His hobby is woodcraft.
8: Oh, it's excellent. Beautiful work. You know, Boynton, I took up woodwork a few weeks ago myself, and I find it fascinating.
5: Oh, it is, sir.
8: I wonder if you can drop over sometime and give me a few pointers.
5: Well, any time you say, Mr. Stone. I'd be very happy to.
8: How about tonight?
3: Oh, no. Tonight's impossible, Mr. Stone. Mr. Boynton has already promised to help me out with my hobby. You see, I'm a knitter.
8: Well, how could Mr. Boynton help you out with that hobby?
3: Well, my cat's away, and someone's got to get all tangled up in the wool. Come on, Mr. Boynton.

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1: Mr. Conklin's wax dummies of Marie Antoinette and Josephine were really lifelike. But he just didn't do right by their complexion.
0: Written by Arthur Rolfsberg and Lou Derman, with the music of Lud Gluskin. Mr. Conklin was played by Gail Gordon. Others in tonight's cast were Jane Morgan, Dick Crenna, Bob Rockwell, Gloria McMillan, and Joseph Kearns.

0: it be sad if there were no cones?
1: No, not ice cream cones.
0: Cones are soul brothers with processed points at the tips of their foreheads. Some wear lime green phosphorescent imitation leather jackets and pants. Others are fairly normal formal, excepting those flood ankles on their bright orange slacks.
2: That's a flashy outfit, Minnie Mama. Hey now, hey now, hey now, I could kiss your thigh.
0: They stand in front of the Wiggy a go go and slap their chins. We really respect them for their confidence. It's too bad everyone can't be as confident as a cone. They're great losers. Do the skate shingling boogaloo.
2: Come on with me and we'll spin some fine platters, darling.
3: Oh, cones!
0: You send us with your fantastic lines!
2: What's your favorite form of recreation, darling? Hey now, hey now, hey now, I can kiss your thigh!
4: Say, Snow White, can I give you a ride in my out-of-sight metal flake Bonneville?
2: Hey, darling, you come here with me, woman, to my righteous pad in L.A., and we can booze it up and have some fine loving.
4: Hey now, hey now, hey now, I can kiss your thigh!

0: there, everybody. This is Mel Allen speaking to you from Madison Beach, Georgia. A record crowd is here to watch at the beginning of this great Southeast tournament. Oh, and there's one of the participants, the popular George Ford. Say, George, would you mind coming up to the mic? You know, friends, George set the professional world ablaze several years ago with wonderful wins at Thunderbird, Pebble Beach, and in the PGA. But right now he's trying to recover that top form, which somehow has eluded him lately. Hello, George. Would you mind saying hello to our audience and tell us about your chances?
1: Hello, Mel. Hello, folks. Well, all I can say is either they hang on the lip or they drop in.
0: George is referring, of course, to that eternal question of putting, folks. But, George, what about your long game? I know you were plagued by a hook in the recent Somerset.
1: Well, yes, I have been having wood trouble. The banana ball keeps me awake nights.
0: Meaning, folks, that George's drives have been hooking into the rough a few times too many.
1: On a field like this one, Mel, once is too many.
0: I guess you're right. Well, I certainly hope you'll recover your control, George. Good luck today.
1: Thanks, Mel.
0: And that, friends, was George Ford, another of the great professional golfers who knew success.
2: Well, that was a lot of nothing, wasn't it?
1: Oh, I never know what to say, honey. Shaking my boots. Every time I go to my backswing, I picture that ball just swinging to the left and into trouble.
2: That is hardly the winning
1: attitude. Agreed. And you're probably wondering what we're doing here.
2: Yes, the thought had crossed my mind. It would be nice at Edgemont, George. We could get a house.
1: Mrs. Sally Ford, prettiest member of the Edgemont PTA, married to the professional at the country club, the golfer who didn't quite make it.
2: Darling, when we went down the aisle, I didn't have a side bet with the preacher that you'd be better than Arnie Palmer. I married you, not 14 golf clubs.
1: Well, Sally, maybe I'm finally getting off a pink cloud that's become thin and wispy. If I don't cage this tournament, we'll go for the rose-covered cottage.
2: Yes, but you will give it the old try.
1: Why worry? I win, you lose.
2: Because you've got to go down fighting, George. You're that kind of a guy.
0: George Ford just hooked his tee shot into the woods on the left side of the fairway. The banana ball has caught up with Ford again, who's been playing steady, if not spectacular, golf up to this point. As George looks for his drive, we'll switch now to the 14th green and see how the current leaders, Sammy Alcott and Fred Granville, are making out.
3: Over here.
4: What?
3: Your ball. I was coming through here from the 11th and saw it drop.
1: Now, this really fixes everything. Oh.
4: Caddy, over here.
3: What do you figure on doing?
1: Pitch out on the fairway. Costs a stroke, but...
3: You could go for broke.
1: What?
3: Well, you've got a little clearance here. If you could get some attitude with a long iron, you might blast through the trees. The growth up higher isn't too thick.
1: I suppose I hit a tree trunk.
3: You might bounce out on the fairway anyway.
1: Yeah, it's a thought. Say, you a club official?
3: You might say I come with the course. You caddies, won't you? Good luck.
5: Sorry, Mr. Ford, I thought the ball dropped further back.
1: Maybe that man is right.
5: What man?
1: The fellow that was right here.
5: I didn't see anybody.
1: It's funny. Billy, give me a 3-iron and pray.
0: This is Mel Allen again, folks. Alcott and Granville now lead the field, both 4 strokes under par. Now, while they go to the 15th tee, I happen to be on the 10th fairway watching George Ford, who's in the woods preparing for a second shot. Say, wait just a minute. Seems to be some unusual drama here. It looks as if Ford isn't playing safe with the pitch out back to the fairway. He's going to go for the green through the woods. There's a shot, and it's in the clear. George Ford's just made a bold shot that's paying off. His ball has hit the green. It's rolling. The backspin is taking hold. It stops 2 feet from the pin. What a great shot. Now a tap in, a birdie 3. How about that?
2: Now, honey, stop pacing. You can't play tomorrow's game tonight.
1: Oh, I'm sorry. I got the jumps, but good.
2: I've seen you through these before, remember?
1: Not in the past 2 years, no. Usually I'm out of the running by now.
2: Yes, sir, but now you're only three strokes off. It can be done.
1: Maybe, maybe.
2: Did you find out his name?
1: Whose?
2: That strange friend of yours in the woods.
1: Well, why strange? He just gave me an idea, and the shot played the way he said it would.
2: Yes, but when did tournament officials start giving professionals advice?
1: Well, he didn't say he was an official. Probably an old club member. Knows the course upside down and sideways.
2: That could be.
1: Oh, I'm getting that closed-in feeling. I think I'll take a look at the course by moonlight.
2: All right, George. Walk off the nerves. You've got to sleep tonight.
1: That's for sure. Oh, boy, what a moon.
3: Lovely, isn't it?
1: What?
3: Oh, sorry, I didn't mean to alarm you.
1: No. Just didn't know you were here. Say, I owe you a big thanks.
3: I think not. You made the shot.
1: After you suggested it. That idea was important.
3: Well, perhaps you've got the big one now.
1: I'm not with you.
3: Well, isn't the real idea to win?
1: I guess so.
3: Well, that's a negative affirmative.
1: Well, I've been trying to win on the tournament trail for a long time now.
3: And don't you think you've got the game?
1: Well, when I'm going good.
3: Oh, that again. Forgive me if there's a thinly veiled edge of contempt in my voice, but I've heard that complaint so often. When I'm going good.
1: Well, sometimes the irons just don't bite on the green. The putts don't drop.
3: You know what Palmer's average score over the year is?
1: Yeah, 67, I think.
3: He's always going good.
1: What are you trying to say?
3: Well, I remember you when you were just coming up. You finished second at Rancho, and suddenly you were Mr. Wonderful, and not Mr. Wonder Who You Are.
1: Yeah, I was swinging sweet then. I just...
3: Just hit the ball, right?
1: Well, that's what I was going to say.
3: Why don't you just do that now? You're not going to hit a drive as far as Jack Nicklaus. He's got muscles he's never even used. Play your own game.
1: You mean the hooking? You figure I'm pressing?
3: Yes, and hurrying your downswing.
1: Uh-huh.
3: And pronating your hands too much. You want to be the big slugger. Someone else, not you.
1: Well, look, I'm not so bad when I'm doing third in the standings here. Well,
3: you're relaxed because you're not sure you want to win.
1: Yeah, you just hit the ball square. You know, my wife and I, we've been living out of luggage for a long time. And I have an offer from a club.
3: Edgemont.
1: How did you know? Well, it's security if I stay there and teach. It's roots, roof. Normal living and not the gypsy existence of a tournament bum.
3: Also, it's not the life of a champion. Very few have the chance to be a champion. Golfers don't make themselves professionals. They have to have something to start with. The coordination and reflexes, the temperament and concentration. Occasionally, they come along, the gifted ones. Some make it all the way.
1: And the others?
3: Well, they forget their responsibility.
1: To what?
3: The game. When the real pro is out there on the course, he belongs to golf. He's not a husband or a businessman. He's a pro. He's just the man and his enemy, par. Waging war on rolling fairways and smooth greens. And if the man beats par consistently and big, then he's a champion. And when the great ones are mentioned, Hagen, Jones, Nelson, Hogan, Snead, Palmer, his name is included in that illustrious roll call. And he's achieved what few men can. He's linked his name and his talents with the truly great.
1: You talk like a father, a teacher, an expert all bunched together. What do you want from me?
3: The same thing your wife wants.
1: My wife wants a home and family, for which I don't blame her. She wants me to lose.
3: Anyone can lose. She wants you to lose to a better golfer, George. Not yourself. She's a woman. Obviously, she married, or thought she married, a man.

0: This is Mel Allen again, folks, on the tee of the 510-yard first hole as the Southeast Tournament enters its final day. Sammy Alcott, now approaching the fifth green, is still leading the field by two strokes. On his heels, just one stroke behind, is Frank Strager, the colorful West Coast golfer. But right now, I'm here with our mobile unit to watch Cinderella man George Ford open his final day's play. Ford, winner of the PGA and other big tournaments some years back, has regained his top form. Never an overpowering hitter, he's played with deadly accuracy from tee to green. Ford trails Strager by one stroke, Alcott by two. If the leader should falter, we could have a startling upset here at the Southeast. Right now, Ford is addressing the ball. He's going into a lazy, abbreviated backswing. There she goes, splitting the fairway with ruler-like precision. Oh, what a beauty. I'd say 260 yards and every inch pay dirt since it's right on line with the hole. Ford is still playing like a machine, folks, and he now precedes the other players in the gallery out onto the fairways, jerking his head in that funny way I've noticed during this tournament. You know, it seems almost as if he was talking to someone.
1: Well, you got hold of that one, right?
2: Yep, and I didn't try to pickle it. Well, two strokes to pick up. Maybe I can wallop a four wood and drop it stiff.
1: 245 yards to go. You know what to do.
2: Yeah, I guess so. I'd be pressing with a four. I'll stick with a spoon.
1: Bide your time. There's 17 holes after this. Alcott has to slip sometime, and if he doesn't, well, he deserves to win.
0: And Ford drops his putt for a birdie. Ford trails Alcott by one stroke. Strager has cracked, the rest of the field falling back. Yes, it looks like Alcott and Ford for all the marbles.
2: Now for the final nine holes.
3: You can do it, George. You go out there and catch that Sammy Alcott and nail him to the barn door.
2: A win here qualifies me automatically for the All-Star. Now, how about Edgemont, Holm, and Hearthside?
3: Forget Edgemont. You find out right now whether you're a winner or an also-ran.
2: Somebody told me you'd feel that way. I don't think I believed him.
3: You mysterious coach? I'd like to meet him.
2: I'll try and arrange it if I can bring home the bacon. Cross your fingers.
0: The pressure's just tremendous, folks. George Ford's getting ready to tee off on the exacting 18th hole. Sammy Alcott has already completed his round and as of right now leads Ford by one stroke. Sammy's drive on this hole wasn't as long as it might have been, and he wisely played his second shot short of the water hazard in front of the 18th green, then pitched on in three, holed out for an even par five on this treacherous dogleg to the left. All right, Ford's ready to crank up. He's all set. There's his shot. It's a long one. Yes, sir, a long one down the left side of the fairway, but wait a minute, it's drifting over just a bit. Oh, gosh, that's a tough break. Ford's drive is tailed offline and is down the fairway, but behind the clump of trees guarding the turn in the fairway that comprises the dogleg. Ford has an almost impossible shot from there. The obvious move, I guess, would be to take an iron, get into the clear, and then try and pump a third shot across the water hazard. However, he's still a stroke behind the Masters champion, and this could be the end of the last-ditch drive that the game Ford has staged here today. Oh, he's done a dramatic job. I'm going to switch you to the clubhouse right now while I try to get down to the fairway in time to see Ford face what could be his moment of triumph or disaster.
4: Gee, Mr. Ford, this is a tough one.
2: Yeah, I hear you, Billy. I hear you. Look, take a walk for a minute. I don't want to think.
4: Sure, Mr. Ford. You'll come up with something.
1: Well, George, it's not too tough.
2: Well, hello again. You show up at all the right times. So, what do I do now?
1: I think you know.
2: Yeah, I guess. Use a six or seven iron, try for a good lie, clear that dogleg, then pray I can hail a third shot close enough for a one putt.
1: All of which just ties you with Alcott.
2: What other shot is there?
1: The one you're really thinking of. The banana ball.
2: Oh, it's ruined me in a dozen tournaments.
1: And right now it can win for you, or my name isn't Harry Banks. Speed up your swing. Press for distance. Move your hands a little more to the top of the club. Maybe you can hook the ball around the dog leg with enough go on it to make the green.
2: Billy?
4: Yes, sir?
2: Two wood.
4: Brassy, Mr. Ford, off the fairway?
2: I think my friend is right.
4: What friend?
2: Two wood, Billy. We're going to go for broke.
0: So, friends, here we are on the 18th fairway. George Ford is preparing for his crucial second shot. As I came down to this position, it looked as if he was carrying on a conversation with himself. I'll say this, I'd be talking to myself right now in a spot like this. Well, anyway, Ford is all set for his shot. Wait just a minute. Just a minute. He's disregarding caution completely and taking a wood. It looks like a number two. Ford's going for the brass ring with this one shot. Ladies and gentlemen, if he can reach the green from here and putt for an eagle, he's the winner. But believe me, that's the biggest if around. Right now, he's swinging back, cutting at the ball. Wow, what a belt he gave it. It's hit fair and it's going out. And now it's bending severely over to the left. It's an abrupt hook. It's the old banana ball. It's around the bend. Say, did you hear that? That's the crowd surrounding the 18th green. Sounds like Ford reached the green with a practically impossible shot. Yes, they're signaling to me now from down the fairway. Ford has made the green in two and has a chance to win this tournament right now. And he did it. George Ford just sunk a 22-foot putt for an eagle three to win the Southeast by one stroke. How about that? The crowd is really going wild over this bold and driving finish staged by the ex-PGA winner. I'm going to try to get over to him now if I can get through the throng. Say, George, please come over just a minute. A few words for the network audience, if you please. Gee, I'm out of breath. I don't know about you right here, George. Gee, that was exciting.
5: Oh, you got no idea, Mel.
0: I know you're anxious to get your wife, but please give us just a couple of seconds. To what do you attribute this tremendous effort you were able to put forth to overcome Alcott's lead?
5: Well, I got a lot of help.
0: And, of course, the long hours of practice, I guess, really.
5: Well, actually, I wasn't too prepared for this tournament, Mel. I didn't think I could win.
0: You mean something inspired you?
5: Well, that's exactly it. A man gave me a lot of very good advice.
0: One of your fellow players, of course, or an old friend?
5: No, a complete stranger. Name of Harry Banks.
0: George, that's a beautiful tribute. Really, it is. It's one that'll be treasured by the old-time members of this great golfing club.
5: What do you mean?
0: Well, everyone here at Madison Beach remembers with pride the great golf teacher, Harry Banks, who coached so many of the members and who died 20 years ago.
5: Died? A tall man, a shock of white hair, scar alongside his right cheek?
0: Yes, that's him. And you saw his picture in the clubhouse and knew the great feeling of this club for their long-departed professional. And you, George Ford, have dedicated your great triumph to his memory. Ladies and gentlemen, that's the stuff that champions are really made of. Yes, folks?
4: Hey, Mr. Ford, here's the missus. She's been trying to reach you. Yeah, thanks.
6: Oh, George, you did. You really did and big. But what's the matter, darling? You look pale.
2: I feel that way. Honey, it seems I've been talking to a ghost.
6: Oh, stop kidding. Listen, I've got a confession to make. I sneaked down the fairway from the 18th green. The suspense was just too much, and I saw you bend your second shot around those trees and on.
2: Yeah, great.
6: That man you were talking to, he was standing in the trees. Is he the friend you've been speaking about?
2: Yeah, he was telling me that... Wait a minute. You saw him?
6: Tall man with white hair? Of course I did. What's the matter?
2: Nothing's the matter. In fact, everything is suddenly wonderful. Look, you won't believe this, honey, but an old pro came back to remind me of a lot of things I knew but wasn't really believing or doing. He was my guide, honey. He showed me the road I can follow if I want to, but that's not the really great thing. He showed me what the future can be like. But he showed me our future, honey. Because you saw him too.

Theater 5 has presented The Banana Ball, starring Mr. Mel Allen. Written by Frank Thomas, directed by Warren Somerville. Featured in the cast, Whitfield Connor, Leslie Woods, Court Benson, and Peter Rattray. Script editor, Jack C. Wilson. Original music by Ralph Herman. Orchestra under the direction of Glenn Osser. Executive producer for Theater 5, Mr. Lee Bowman. We invite your comments. Write to Theater 5, New York 23, New York. That's Theater 5, New York 23, New York.

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1: The only trouble is, Andy, by the time you finish reading that there book, the trial is going to be over.
2: Not the way that I was reading it, Amos. I reads fast.
1: I know, but that book is thick. Another thing, that's got a lot of big words in it, too.
2: I ain't messing with them words.
1: Well, you can't skip part of it, though, and know what it's all about, can you?
2: Boy, this here's a good law book, you know it.
1: Yeah, but it's just like I tell you, it's full of them big words.
2: Well, what's the use of messing with them big words and get everybody all mixed up? Don't nobody know what they mean, no how.
1: The judge know what they mean, though, don't he?
2: No. The judge don't know no more than I do.
1: Well, what is in the book there that's going to help me get out of this mess? That's what I want to know.
2: Well, now, here's some stuff here. What is that word?
1: I don't know.
2: Boy, that's a dog, whatever it is. But don't nobody in the world know what that word is, you know that? You know, I ain't had no chance to study this thing by myself. I just kind of been glancing through the thing, you see.
1: Well, how are you going to know what's in there, then?
2: Tell you what, I better give you a cross-eyed examination right now. That's what I better do.
1: What you going to give me?
2: Now, wait a minute, Chair. Wait a minute. I'll play like I was the lawyer for the state.
1: What state?
2: Don't start no argument now.
1: Well, I ain't starting no argument. I just want to know what you're going to do. That's all I ask you.
2: Well, I'm going to try to re-vict you.
1: How come?
2: Listen, Amos. When you go in court and them lawyers start jumping on you, you got to be prepared for that.
1: I is, huh?
2: Oh, sure.
1: Well, here's what I would both to end. This here trouble that I was in is serious, you see, and I don't want to mess with this stuff and get all mixed up. Because I won't get out this mess if I can.
2: Amos, listen. If you get the court, them lawyers are going to try to mix you up. Then they get you mixed up, then you is in a mess.
1: I've been one before I started, seemed like to me.
2: Well, now, what I'm going to do, I'm going to act like I was the lawyer. And I was going to try to get you mixed up now so that you can practice getting mixed up, you see.
1: Yeah, if I get mixed up, though, before I get in court, ain't no telling what I do if I get there.
2: Well, now, wait a minute. Here we is in the courtroom.
1: And I believe you're going crazy, ain't you? We is in the taxi cab office.
2: I know, Amos, but we're going to turn this into a courtroom.
1: Yeah, that's going to cost us a lot of money for carpenters and all that stuff.
2: Wait a minute. Listen, get something in that egg-shaped head of yours, will you? I'm trying to help you.
1: Well, what do you want me to do?
2: Just listen, that's all. Do what I tell you.
1: All right, I listen.
2: Now, we're going to play like this is the courtroom. The judge is sitting over here.
1: Over where?
2: Right over here.
1: I don't see him. I can't see the judge. I'm looking for him, but I can't see him, though.
2: Amos, I'm going to bust you in the head with this book in a minute if you don't listen to me. Now, play like you see the judge sitting there.
1: All right, I see him.
2: Now, if we is going to have a jury, we got to have a jury box for the 12 men to get in. Put that soapbox over there for the jury box.
1: Well, how are the 12 men going to get in that little box?
2: They ain't going to get in it, Amos. We're just trying to fix up the place for the courtroom, you see.
1: Oh, you are trying to play like this is the courtroom. Oh, I see what you're trying to do now.
2: Well, I'm glad you got that in your head.
1: All right, go ahead. Now, I see what you're doing now.
2: Now, the judge gets up and he say,
1: You're going to stand up, huh?
2: Yeah, let me see. I'll stand up like this.
1: What are you trying to do here now?
2: I'm going to put you on the stand and try to mix you up.
1: Mm-hmm.
2: You see, this here is good for you. You see, I'm going to be the state lawyer. I'm the chief mix-up.
1: All right, go ahead.
2: All right, now the first thing, the judge, he comes in and sits down. Then he say, Amos Jones, get on the witness stand.
1: What must I do now?
2: You sit on this soapbox here. Wait a minute, though, before you sit down. I gotta swear you in.
1: All right, go ahead.

0: Well, go ahead, do what you're going to do, then.
1: All right, now. You was on the witness stand, and here I am, a big lawyer. And I'm going to re-evict you. I'm going to prove that you has done it. That you is the one that stole them coats.
0: I thought you was going to try to help me. You ain't pulling against me, is you?
1: I is helping you, Amos, right now, ain't I?
0: Not if you trying to prove that I done something that I ain't done, you ain't helping me.
1: Here I is, done looked all over town till I found a law book that'll do the work. Then you tell me that I ain't trying to help you. Boy, this law book that I brought home here, get anybody out of anything, you know that? Boy, I got the law in this book.
0: Oh, I know you got the book already.
1: When a lawyer get hold of a book like this, he's got something. Even if it didn't have nothing there that's good. Look at the name of that book. Look here.
0: What is the name of it?
1: Well, it say right here on the cover, so-and-so, including the law of so-and-so.
0: Mm-hmm.
1: See there? See that word law on there?
0: Seemed to me, though, if that was a good law book, they would have that word law up on the top of it in great big letters, bigger than it is.
1: Don't start no argument about this book. Now, you was on the witness stand, and I'm going to mix you up. I'll precede.
0: You will, huh?
1: Yeah. Now, here I go. Amos Jones, where was you when you was where you was? You see there, I got you mixed up already.
0: Wait a minute. Here come Lawyer Wagner showing up, too. Look here. Come in, Mr. Wagner. I didn't expect you to drop by here.
2: Well, how do you do? Good evening, Amos. Hello, Andy.
3: Yes, sir.
1: Good evening, Mr. Wagner. How is you?
0: Sit down, Mr. Wagner.
2: Well, I just happened to be passing by and thought I would drop in.
1: Yeah, well, glad you dropped in. Anything that I can do for you?
0: Yes, anything you want.
2: No, I just wanted to know if you'd heard anything more, Amos.
0: No, sir. I ain't heard no more, Mr. Wagner.
1: By the way, Mr. Wagner, I was making a recollection of law books. What do you think of this new one that I just bought? Look here. That's a good law book, ain't it?
0: What do you think of that book, Mr. Wagner?
2: Well, I suppose that book is all right. However, it's not a law book.
1: It say law on there, don't it?
2: Oh, you mean down here. Well, it says here, the law of gravitation. That explains why we mortals don't fall off the earth.
0: It do, huh?
1: Is that man done give me the wrong book? Well, I be doggone. I told that man that I wanted the law book, and he done give me a book.

Genesis. We're out to rock and roll you tonight. 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Let's get drunk. Play some blues, some classic rock and roll.

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1: From Hollywood, it's time now for John Lund as Johnny Dollar.
2: Hi, Chet Graham, Johnny.
1: Who?
2: Wake up, boy. Chet Graham, claims, New York Mutual.
1: Oh, hi, Chet. How are things?
2: Bad. Johnny, I have to make a little trip out to the coast on a phony claim. I'll be gone about 4 days, but I need someone to hold on my office while I'm away. Can you do it?
1: Well, that's not my line, Chet. You know that.
2: Well, make it your line, Johnny. Somebody has to be here. Look, you can live in my apartment. You can use my tickets to Wish You Were Here. You can even take my girl if you want. New York's swell this time of year.
1: Can't you get anybody there?
2: Oh, everybody's got the flu or busy or something.
1: When do you want to leave for the coast?
2: I'd like to get out on the noon plane today.
1: Well, I can be down there by 11.
2: Good. We'll probably miss each other, but just walk right in the office and make yourself at home. I'll call you from L.A.
1: Have a good trip. By the way, what does your girl look like?
2: Even your best dream was never that good.
1: Just leave her phone number on your desk.
3: 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America's fabulous freelance insurance investigator.
1: Yours truly, Johnny Dollar.

0: 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Attention, Mr. Chester Graham, claims and adjustments. Dear Chet, you probably read some of this in the Los Angeles papers, but they don't have the whole story. Maybe they'll never get it all. I hope not. I've found out part of it, stumbled into the rest of it, and I'm trying to forget all of it. The following is an accounting of expenditures during your four-day absence and my investigation of the James Clayton matter. Expense account item one, $14.35 transportation Hartford to New York, where, as per your advice, I walked in your office, sat down, and made myself at home. And where, 15 minutes later, I had a caller.
1: Mr. Dollar, is it?
0: That's right.
1: The girl at the reception desk said Mr. Graham was out of town and that you were taking his place.
0: Yes. Please sit down.
1: Well, thank you, but I don't have time. I'm Miss Stebbins, Dr. James Clayton's nurse. He asked me to see you.
0: I see.
1: He gave me these policy numbers. He said that your company wrote these policies and that he'd like to talk to one of you.
0: Well, certainly, Miss Stebbins. He can come by anytime.
1: No, you don't understand. Dr. Clayton can't get away from the office. We're terribly rushed, and I really should be getting back myself. He's there all alone.
0: Well, do you know what it's about, Miss Stebbins?
1: No. The doctor's been acting strangely all day. He had me cancel all of his outside calls, and then he sent me here. He said to explain that it was very urgent. I'm very concerned for him.
0: The tall, pale brunette girl in the crisply starched uniform and cape was certainly concerned about something. She bit her lip, forced out a wan, unprofessional smile, and started to cry. I pretended not to notice all this as we got on the elevator and went down into the street. However, 10 minutes later, when we arrived at a suite of offices in the Pelroy building, I had to notice Dr. James Clayton. He met us at the door. Most of his costume was medically correct, white coat and carrying a stethoscope in one hand. But in the other, he brandished a .32 Ivor Johnson. The safety was off.
2: Oh, it's you.
1: Yes, Doctor. This is Mr. Dollar from the insurance office.
2: Claims investigation?
0: Yeah.
2: Oh, fine. Jane, this would be a good time for you to get some lunch, don't you think?
1: Well, Doctor, I have all of those lab reports to...
2: No, go ahead, Janie. Like a good girl, I want to speak with Mr. Dollar alone.
1: Of course, Doctor, if you say so. Goodbye, Mr. Dollar.
0: Goodbye.
2: Come in, Mr. Dollar. Sit down. Very fine girl, Jane. She's worked for me a long time. Very fine.
0: Do you always meet her at the door with firearms, Doctor?
2: Oh, this. Well, all I can say is this is a ridiculous mess. My life's been threatened by a man who has definite homicidal tendencies. This, I don't even know how to load it. I look foolish, I suppose.
0: A threat on your life, Doctor, comes under the heading of police business.
2: I know that very well. And I would go directly to the police, only... Well, it is a delicate matter. You seem dubious already.
0: No, just curious. Go on, please.
2: Well, several months ago, I attended a patient named Florence Harmon. A thorough examination disclosed that her poor physical condition wasn't based on any organic disorder, but rather upon an emotional instability. Now, this, I finally discovered, was brought about by her marriage to an erratic, ruthless, ill-tempered man, Benjamin Harmon. I could only advise that she divorce him immediately.
0: Well, that's somewhat extreme, Doctor. Are you always certain of advice like that?
2: In this case, there's no other answer. I approached Mr. Harmon on the subject last night at his home. I explained that Mrs. Harmon's health, her very life, is in jeopardy. And more is involved here than keeping intact a union which has nothing but legality as a binding force.
0: I see. But Mr. Harmon doesn't care for semantics, huh?
2: He attacked me. If it hadn't been for the assistance of Mrs. Harmon and a servant, he might have choked me to death. When I left, he threatened me.
0: Then you should have called the police.
2: Yes, I thought of that. But look, if you approached Harmon in the right manner, Dollar, he might discard his ideas of violence.
0: Well, you're the expert on homicidal tendencies, but the best thing I can see for you is to prefer assault charges and have him locked up.
2: I know all that, but it's for Mrs. Harmon's sake. Please understand, she's been through a shattering ordeal. Look, Mr. Dollar, would you go see him and talk to him? If you think he means it, really, then I'll call the police and prefer charges against him.
0: The Harmon residence was in Westchester, a story and a half colonial with all the trimmings. There was a 51 Cadillac in the open garage and a 52 Ford station wagon in front of the house.
3: Yes?
0: This one didn't have a white coat or stethoscope, but he had a gun.
3: What is it?
0: Mr. Harmon?
3: I'm Harmon. What do you want?
0: Mr. Harmon, my name is Dollar. And
3: Dollar, Get out of my way! Oh!
1: Here, Mr. Dollar. Drink this. Easy now.
3: Oh.
1: Take it, please. Oh, you had quite a blow. Try a little more. It should make you feel better.
0: What was... Who...
1: Oh, you can bring suit against him, against us. You can do anything you want to, Mr. Dollar. He's just ungovernable. He could easily have killed you.
0: You, Mrs. Harmon?
1: Yes.
0: Your husband think I was the Iceman?
1: Oh, I don't know what he thought. I just heard him yell at you, and when I came to the door, you were lying there, and he'd taken the station wagon and left. Why, last night, he even attacked my personal physician and threatened to kill him. I don't know what's gotten into him. You'd better sit down.
0: Oh, it's getting better. Where'd he go?
1: Heaven only knows. Mad. That's what he is, Mr. Dollar. Mad. He's liable to do anything. I'm scared. I'm scared stiff.
0: I called Dr. Clayton, who promised to notify the police. It was about 5:45 when I got back to his office. A broad-shouldered man in a tweed suit was in the reception room.
4: Hi. You Dr. Clayton?
0: No. Hey, don't I know you?
4: I was thinking the same about you. Wait, Dollar?
0: Yeah.
4: Tom Bassman, Central Division.
0: Oh, sure. How are you, Tom?
4: Fine. Hey, you must be the one.
0: What?
4: This Dr. Clayton called downtown about a threat, said his insurance company had advised him to report it.
0: That's right.
4: Where is he?
0: Well, he should be here, Tom. What's his nurse say?
4: I rang the buzzer. No one around at all. What's this all about?
0: A man named Benjamin Harmon's threatened the doctor's life. I met him myself. He's carrying a gun, and he looked dangerous to me. I just came from his house.
4: He's still there?
0: No.
4: I better phone in and get a pickup out on him. When the doctor shows up, I'll get a complaint. Oh, hello.
5: Hello. Why, Mr. Dollar.
0: Hello, Miss Stebbins.
5: Is Dr. Clayton here?
0: This is Sergeant Bassman. We want to see him ourselves.
5: You're a police officer?
4: That's right, miss.
5: I heard him talking to you on the phone. Is anything the matter?
4: Just want to see him.
5: Well, goodness, he sent me out to pick up these things. He was here when I left. Oh.
0: What?
5: Perhaps he had an emergency.
0: Well, is there any way we can find out?
5: Well, if he had one, it would be right here on the pad, because I always have to know. Oh. That's funny.
4: What?
5: He's on an emergency call, 1213 Alessandro Street.
4: Can I see that, please? There's no name on this, Miss Stebbins. Do you recognize the address at all?
5: No, I don't. The doctor just wouldn't take a random emergency call unless it were very unusual.
4: This might be unusual. Dollar, how bad off did you think Harmon was?
0: Mad. Had a gun. Cracked me. Plenty rough.
4: Well, this is in the warehouse district.
0: Think we better go down there?
4: I think so. Have to be that vacant lot over there. This one's 1240, and the rest belong to that warehouse.
0: Yeah. Tom.
4: Hmm?
0: That car. MD on the license plate?
4: Yeah. It might be Clayton's.
0: Yeah.
4: It's Clayton's car, all right.
0: He must be around here somewhere looking for 1213.
4: Yeah. Well, let's have a peek. I see. He's had it. Is it Clayton?
0: Yeah, that's him.
4: Some emergency this was.
0: Yeah.

We'll return to yours truly, Johnny Dollar, in just a moment. On weekends, it seems everybody takes his car out on the highways. Some drivers are less experienced than others. They either speed or poke along with a whole stream of cars behind them. Both types are a menace to safety. Whatever you do, be moderate, be obedient to all traffic laws. Be careful, use your head, and don't take chances. With our star, John Lund, we bring you the second act of yours truly, Johnny Dollar.

0: An hour of questioning in the neighborhood turned up two people who recalled hearing the shots. And one man remembered seeing a man who answered Benjamin Harmon's description loitering in the vicinity of a nearby bar earlier in the evening. Obviously, Dr. Clayton had been lured to his death by the murderer who had telephoned him, pretended to need a physician, waited till the victim appeared, and then shot him down. Expense account item 3, $11.65. A good dinner, 3 martinis, tip, and thinking at Toot Shores. After which, I strolled over to the Pelroy building. Expense account item 4, $5 even. Bribed watchman.
1: I shouldn't be doing this, you know. Might lose my job over it.
0: I appreciate it.
1: But since you're from the insurance company, I guess you're all right.
0: Just looking around is all.
1: Too bad about the doctor. Nice fella.
0: Very.
1: What do you think you'll find? A policeman been here till almost an hour ago, poking around.
0: You know if they found anything?
1: Sure.
0: Well, what?
1: Doctor's emergency kit. Heard him say he didn't take it with him when he went out on that emergency. Don't be too long.
0: The business about the emergency kit started me thinking. I opened Clayton's file drawer and skimmed through every patient's name from Abbott to Zabrowski. He'd been a thorough man, and from all evidences, operated an efficient medical office. However, he had no medical history in his files on Florence Harmon. There was nothing to indicate that she had ever been a patient of his. On the other hand, there was an entry a year before which showed that he had examined, treated, and discharged Benjamin Harmon as a patient. I think these two developments supplied me with all of the curiosity I needed for a while. Nurse Jane Stebbins' home address was duly noted on Dr. Clayton's phone book. Oakdale House, surprisingly enough, on Oak Street. Special rates for nurses, room 210.
2: Oh, Mr. Dollar.
0: How do you feel?
2: Not too good, Mr. Dollar. I just got home a little while ago. They kept me down there pretty long. Do you want to come in?
0: Thanks. I don't want to keep you up.
2: It isn't much of a place, is it? I mean, I haven't straightened it up for days, it seems. I'm sorry.
0: Things like this aren't easy. I know. Don't apologize to me.
2: Sit down, Mr. Dollar. Have they caught Mr. Harmon yet?
0: No, not yet. Miss Stebbins, you worked for Dr. Clayton a long while, didn't you?
2: 5 years.
0: Then you should be able to tell me who he was going to marry.
2: Marry? Well, I didn't know. I have no idea.
0: He'd already made arrangements for a honeymoon.
2: Honeymoon?
0: Look, reservations on the Ile de France for next April. I found them in his desk drawer. Confirmed to Dr. and Mrs. James Clayton. Well?
2: What difference does it make?
0: I don't know. Seems strange that you've been with him for such a long time and didn't know about this. Or did you? All right. What about Mrs. Harmon?
2: Well...
0: Look, Miss Stebbins, things are wrong all the way down the line about your doctor's death, about what happened before it. It'll come out sooner or later.
2: I suppose it will. It's awful to say this, Mr. Dollar, but Mrs. Harmon was the only one Dr. Clayton saw socially. And she, of course, is married.
0: Of course. And the good doctor advised her to get a divorce. He met her when Mr. Harmon was a patient of his?
2: Yes, that's right. They became friendly.
0: But Mrs. Harmon was never a patient.
2: No, never. Just her husband.
0: What can you tell me about Mr. Harmon?
2: Well, really, all I know is he came in to see Dr. Clayton a few times. Over a year ago, I guess. Then after he saw what was happening between Mrs. Harmon and Dr. Clayton, he stopped coming in. I sent a copy of his medical history to another doctor.
0: But Dr. Clayton had been seeing Mrs. Harmon all this time.
2: It's awful to say this now, Mr. Dollar. Doctor's dead. I'm no moralist. We're all human. It's happened before. Married people have been attracted by others. I'm tired, Mr. Dollar.
0: Sure. Do you have any idea why I was called in today?
2: At first, I didn't. Well, of course, it happened. The police told me about Mr. Harmon's threats. But I don't understand what you're trying to do. The police want Mr. Harmon, and what does it all mean?
0: It means the wrong man was killed.
3: Mr. Dollar.
0: I should have tumbled to it right away, but your husband fit the part too well.
3: Now, look here. I've been through quite enough today with the police looking for Ben. I don't have...
0: You and Clayton. I was going to be the star witness when the state tried him for shooting your husband. Whatever I said as a material witness would back up his self-defense plea and get him off on a justifiable homicide. Isn't that it?
3: I tell you, I won't listen.
0: And you and the doctor would sail to France and live happily ever after. What's the matter? Wouldn't your husband give you a divorce?
3: You won't listen. Go ahead. If you say it's that way, Mr. Dollar, and you know everything, I know you know everything, then it must be that way.
0: Yeah, only it got fouled up. Your husband did shoot your doctor boyfriend after all.
3: Get out of here. Get out of my house. You can't prove anything.
0: You're right, Mrs. Harmon. I can't prove anything. Not a thing. They catch your husband, and they'll put him away for it. But you have something to live with for the rest of your life. Or maybe you didn't really love your doctor after all.
3: Get

0: Well, that's it, Sergeant. I want to know if people can really get by with this kind of thing in our courts of law. If and when you pick up Benjamin Harmon, will he have any kind of defense?
1: Oh, we'll get him, Dollar. The others, I can't answer. What you just told me is really a thing. I don't see how any lawyer can do much for a guy who threatens another man's life and finally guns him down, do you?
0: Supposing I could prove that Harmon was being set up as a patsy, that the doctor was really supposed to gun him down and plead self-defense.
1: Up to the judge and the jury. When we get Harmon, he'll be arraigned and indicted on first-degree murder charges. Don't worry about that. And if it goes that far, it generally means he'll get the works. After all, we're pretty sure he shot and killed the doctor.
2: Hang up, Dollar.
0: Huh?
1: You still there, Dollar?
2: Hang up or I'll blow your head off.
0: Benjamin Harmon wasn't kidding. He was blazing mad. He had a gun, and I knew he wasn't afraid to use it.
2: I was across the street when you left my place a little while ago. Fixing up another deal, were you?
0: I don't know what you're talking about, Harmon.
2: I followed you here so we could have this talk. And we're going to have it, you and I.
0: You ought to put that gun away and let them take you. They'll shoot you down if they see
2: you. Nobody's going to shoot me down, not yet. Now, where's your office?
0: Hartford, Connecticut.
2: I mean here. Where do you practice here? Come on.
0: I don't practice anything here. My office is in Hartford. This apartment belongs to a friend of mine. I'm standing in for him here while he's out of town.
2: Where's his office?
0: New York Mutual Liability.
2: I mean his law office. I want to get down there and see how much...
0: Hold on now. I'm not a lawyer. My friend's not a lawyer. We're insurance investigators.
2: Where's the office?
0: I tell you, we...
2: Listen! Clayton called me this morning and said a lawyer named Dollar was on his way over to talk to me about divorcing Florence.
0: If you hadn't started swinging that gun butt around, I'd have told you why I was there. I think I know why Clayton called you and told you that, but I don't...
2: You and he were trying to pull something to take my wife away from me. I know that much.
0: You're wrong, Harmon. I didn't know anything about that.
2: Nobody takes my wife away from me.
0: Now, that's the kind of temper that got you in all the trouble you're in. Look, you can shoot me here and I'll be number two. But they'll get you real easy here.
2: You know I didn't kill Clayton.
0: How do I know you didn't kill him? You threatened him. Half a dozen people heard you threaten him. I have an idea why you did it, and you might have been right, but murder for any reason...
2: Shut up! You're in on it somewhere. You know who did kill him, and you're going to clear me or I'll whip it out of you, Dollar. I'll whip it out of you!
0: Why, you crazy! You... All right. Here. Try this. Go on. I'm tired of fooling with you. Now get off your feet.
3: Fred.
0: Well, you got one point in your favor. This gun hasn't been fired. Do you have another one?
3: No.
0: Here, take another drink. Now, you have a chance to talk to me right now. I don't think the police will be interested in much you have to say.
3: I wanted to kill Clayton, but I didn't. I didn't. Nobody will believe that. I know I've got a temper and I've tried to control it, but I didn't kill him.
0: I'm not impressed with that. I want facts. Where were you when Clayton was shot?
3: How do I know? I didn't know what time he was shot.
0: Say between 5 and 6 today.
3: I was out getting mad. Fried.
0: Where? Who saw you?
3: No. After we met, I was so sore, I jumped in the car and went out and bought myself a jug. I know it sounds crazy, but I spent most of the time just sitting in the car down to the docks, just drinking and thinking and getting mad. I don't know what it was. I don't know when I walked over to the saloon, phoned Clayton. I told him I was on Alessandro Street and to come on down. I wanted to have a showdown.
0: You mean you wanted him to come down so you could kill him?
3: Maybe I did have that on my mind. I don't know. I waited an hour or so, but he never showed up. When I called back at his office, nobody answered. So I climbed back in my car, and that's where I heard about my being wanted for killing him. It was on the newscast. I didn't do it, Dollar. I swear I didn't. The others I knew about, I didn't kill them.
0: What others?
3: Florence always had other friends. Yes, I don't love her anymore, but I don't know. Maybe I hate her for all of it. When a man doesn't let part of his life walk away from him, I wouldn't give her a divorce. If I had let her get away with it, it would have been too much for me to hold.
0: Even though you didn't love her and you knew she didn't love you?
3: Yes.
0: That sounds stupid.
3: Maybe. I loved her once. She loved me the way two people only love at certain times.
0: Hell, no sense yet.
3: I'm not well, Dollar. Clayton gave me a year. Now the doctor, 18 months, finishes anemia. The two of them could have waited at least till I was dead, couldn't they? Couldn't they?
0: I found some sleeping pills in your medicine cabinet, and I fed him a couple with some hot cocoa. He dropped off to sleep in your bed while I made some phone calls, confirming what he just told me. Expense account item 5, taxi fare, $4.05 back to Oak Street, to Oakdale House, special rates for nurses.
4: I thought you'd be back. I'm glad it's you. I think somehow you're the kind of man who understands things.
0: I'll be a good listener. Go ahead.
4: When I first started as his nurse, I fell in love with him. I guess it's an old story. Terribly old and corny. But then he met her. I heard him tell you all those lies today about treating Mrs. Harmon. I was out in the hall. Didn't have any idea exactly what he intended to do until I heard him call Mr. Harmon right after you left. He told him you were a lawyer.
0: He knew Harmon was upset enough to attack me.
4: Doctor was very good about knowing what people would do. I was here when Mr. Harmon called him tonight. Doctor took the call and wrote it down on the pad. I saw him put the gun inside his coat, and I knew he was going down there to shoot Mr. Harmon. So I followed him. He was walking around in the dark looking for Mr. Harmon with a gun in his hand. I ran up to him and pleaded with him not to be crazy, that she wasn't worth it. Then he said he was going to kill me, too. We struggled and the gun went off I don't know how many times. Then I came back here and pretended I'd been down to the drugstore.
0: I see. What's your first name?
4: Jane.
0: Jane, Dr. Clayton made all sorts of elaborate plans so he'd have a self-defense plea. But you don't have to go to all that trouble. You can prove self-defense. He had the gun. He was going to use it on you.
4: I beg your pardon?
0: I can help you, Jane. It'd go second degree or manslaughter, suspended. You didn't mean to shoot him, but he meant to shoot you.
4: No. You're nice. But I can't get off.
0: What?
4: I guess they haven't found her yet. I killed Mrs. Harmon an hour ago.

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0: 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John Lund can currently be seen in the Universal International picture Just Across the Street. 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